0: Are you ready?
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5: The Markley, Van Camp, and Robbins Show. Jamie Markley, David Van Camp, Scott Robbins. Okay, I think we're going to be talking about the Democratic Socialists for a while, because this is something.
6: Well, they're doing a pretty good job of finding deep blue districts with vulnerable incumbents and, jamming their preferred candidate through. They've done it again in Denver. Milot Kiros is another foreign-born communist who has won a Democrat congressional primary. She unseated a 15-term Democrat in Colorado yesterday. That representative has been in Congress longer than this communist has been alive, and she will likely win the November general election as things go. And here's part of her victory speech last night.
7: Okay. I'm about the same age that my dad was when he came to this country. Betting on the promise, he chose Denver to be our home because he knew that this city would welcome us. And that same city just voted to send a 29-year-old recovering lawyer, barista, immigrant, Democratic Socialist to Congress!
6: Oh my gosh.
8: I don't know that whole sound effect.
9: I hate that sound.
8: I know.
9: Golly. And that stupid horn they blow at all the soccer matches and hockey games, too.
8: So you... Your dad came to this country for the promise of America, and you want to destroy it.
6: Yes.
8: Got it. Came here because it's the greatest country in the history of the world. And for all the reasons that it's great, you want to tear it down.
6: Yes.
8: Okay.
9: Rocky Mountain Socialist.
8: That doesn't really have a ring to it.
9: No, it doesn't. I'm working on it. I am not quite there yet. We've got to throw that into a machine and see what comes up.
8: Yeah, it might just take a little more effort on that one.
9: Well, you know, it was top of the mind.
8: I know.
9: You know, I didn't have time to noodle it.
8: Yeah. Man, oh, man. Well, I've got like 8 thoughts at once, so I'll just give, you know, random things as it's our 250th birthday. And different people have talked about all the things that America has led in. Invention, yeah. Cures for diseases, individual liberty. It's been the world's greatest economic engine. All these people from around the world have tried to come here, built on this American dream, only to have, you know, in like 2 generations, maybe, be indoctrinated and want to flip it upside down. And not perfect. Of course, there was slavery. You got to be reminded of that all the time. Of course, we understand it. But we also abolished slavery. And I mean, before a lot of other countries ever did. Mm-hmm. But you get no credit for that. And then there's the technology, all of the leadership there that, you know, people seem to enjoy. Not to mention World War II.
9: Dude, not to mention.
8: Talking about real fascism.
9: Yes.
6: Yeah.
8: Like, not the pretend kind that you just label somebody with that you don't agree with. Like, the real kind.
6: Yes.
9: I mean, you could go down the list of things that were created in this country to make life easier.
8: Oh, yeah.
9: The automobile.
8: Yes.
9: The light bulb.
8: The moon landing.
9: Yeah.
8: Mm-hmm. That never happened. It was in a studio in Los Angeles.
6: Right.
8: Okay.
6: Sure.
9: Yeah.
6: Whatever.
9: It was AI before we knew what it was.
8: Well,
9: yeah.
8: Before it went completely woke, it was higher education dominance.
6: Yes.
8: Dominance in a ton of different fields. Energy innovation. Wow. Global aid. We're the most giving country in the world,
6: yeah.
8: And have been for a long, long time.
9: And I will say this because I think this person's birthday should be a national holiday, and William Carrier. Freaking air conditioning.
6: Dude. You know what's interesting about that,
9: yeah.
6: with air conditioning, it's hard to even imagine how many lives in America have been saved.
9: You're absolutely right.
6: Because of that. And also, yeah. There is pretty solid evidence that, you know, it actually helps drive down violent crime, especially murders, because people aren't, like, hanging outside all the time.
9: Yeah. Hotter than a match head and ready to kill somebody.
6: Yeah.
8: Yeah. No, it's... it's something to watch that many young people like be captured by this stuff.
9: It truly is. Yeah.
8: Well, and the Democratic Party is allowing it to happen.
0: Oh yeah.
8: We're a Big Ten party.
9: Well, and now they're worried about it.
8: Oh, they're scared
9: to
8: death.
9: I mean, you created Frankenstein.
8: Mm-hmm.
9: Deal with it.
8: But that is what happens so many times. You'll have one group co-opt another to get where they want to go.
9: Mm-hmm.
8: And because you have something else going on too, and we can get into this later. And that is the Islamists that are using the far left to advance their cause.
0: Yeah.
8: Once they get to a certain level, do you think they're not going to eat them alive?
0: That's the thing. Everybody thinks, or there are so many people who just feel like nothing's ever going to turn on them. There right. are a whole lot of marriages of convenience going on right now on the left side of the aisle. And at some point, one faction is going to win, and it's going to be ugly.
8: Oh, buddy.
0: Getting to that point.
8: Oh, yeah. Yeah, the communists and the Islamists, they can coexist for a while,
0: mm-hmm.
8: but not forever.
0: Yep.
8: So, yeah, more on that a little bit later. J.B. Pritzker, governor of Illinois, is pretty certain that Trump is suffering from dementia.
0: Yeah.
9: Well, he was the guy who told us Joe Biden was fine over and over and over and over again.
8: Yeah.
9: Sit down, you tub of lard.
0: Yeah, he was asked about Trump's warning to America the other day about the rise of communists working their way through the Democrat Party.
8: Mm-hmm.
2: Like, the man is continually suffering from dementia. I don't think he really understands what he's saying. The truth is that, I mean, this is a man who's threatened to jail the mayor of Chicago, the governor of Illinois. He regularly threatens to go after people and indeed has used the Department of Justice to go after people. So,
8: if you break the law.
2: You know, I think he has these concepts in his head, and he blurts them out without really thinking. And the truth is that these are folks, like I said, who are talking about, it is going to be hard to deliver on some things when you're saying I'm going to offer free, people want to ban rent, for example. And I'd love it if we could offer some people, free rent that don't have free rent now. But there is also the practical reality of we've got to pay the bills and make sure that we're balancing budgets and so on.
0: The idea of any lawmaker in the state of Illinois talking about we got to pay our bills
9: right.
0: is a riot.
9: Joke.
0: Man. Yeah.
9: It's a joke.
8: Yeah, no kidding.
9: And him talking about dementia and Trump again after running cover for Sleepy for 4 years.
8: Oh, yeah.
9: Is just remarkable. Lack of self-awareness is incredible with that guy.
8: It's something, man. You know what? This is an anniversary, too. Because as I was, getting some different audio together, sometimes out of curiosity, on the same date, I'll look back different years. What were we talking about, say, 3 years ago at this time? Just out of my own curiosity.
9: Mm-hmm.
8: And I look back a couple of years ago, and it was after the debate in 24.
9: Oh, yes. Yeah.
8: And I listened to a couple of clips of Biden because J.B. Pritzker did say, oh, no, he's fit. He's a man.
9: Great.
8: Energy.
9: No problem.
8: Just great.
9: Yeah.
8: Man, when he was talking about, abortion and then to illegals murdering citizens, that whole thing, do you remember this? Do you want to hear it again?
9: I do.
8: Yeah. Okay, roll it.
3: The fact is that the vast majority of constitutional scholars supported Roe when it was decided. Supported Roe. And that's this idea that they're all against it is just ridiculous. And this is the guy who says the state should be able to have it. We're in a state where in 6 weeks, you don't even know whether you're pregnant or not, but you cannot see a doctor and have him decide on what your circumstances are when you need help. The idea that states are able to do this is a little like saying we're going to turn civil rights back to the states, let each state have a different rule. Look, there's so many young women who have been, including a young woman who just was murdered, and he went to the funeral. The idea that she was murdered by an immigrant coming in, they talk about that. But here's the deal: there's a lot of young women are being raped by their in-laws, by their spouses, brothers and sisters, by.
8: What? Brothers and sisters? What the hell was that?
9: Boy,
8: I forgot about that one.
9: I did too.
8: I did too.
9: Man, talk about not aging well either. Whoa.
8: But JB told us, trust me on this.
9: Yeah.
8: I'm around this guy.
9: Yeah.
8: The energy.
9: I
8: can't keep up with him.
9: No.
8: Well, can't keep up with his train of thought because I don't know what the heck he's saying.
9: Everybody has a bad night.
8: Yeah. Right.
9: Yeah.
8: Of course. Yeah.
9: Spin machine on that one.
8: All right.
10: You did good, Joe. You answered all the questions.
8: Yes. Like a kindergartner.
10: Yes.
8: So there's some people upset with the Supreme Court saying, yeah, dongs and girls sports, it doesn't belong. States can make the law.
0: Yeah. Yep.
8: And this is what, racist?
0: Apparently so, yeah.
8: How can it be racist?
0: This is an endurance athlete named Chris Mosier. She's a woman who thinks she's a man, and she's competed against dudes, including at an Olympic qualifier. And again, going the opposite direction is very rare, and zero people have a problem with it.
8: Mm-hmm.
0: I don't know about zero, but you know that's not what we're really talking about. We're talking about high school and college age guys who suddenly decide they're going to compete against the women.
8: Oh,
0: and
8: yeah.
0: Having an unfair physical advantage. But she is really mad that the Supreme Court said that states could ban dudes from playing in girls' sports.
8: Okay, I'm trying to make sense of this.
11: It's heartbreaking for me to see this work be undone vote by vote by these politicians who are not out to actually impact women's sports. We know that's not right.
12: Right.
13: Yeah.
11: They don't give a shit about women or women's sports.
8: No, it's more than just the sports.
0: Yeah.
8: It's their spaces.
0: Yeah.
8: This is so stupid.
9: Over and over.
11: Transgender women and girls does not create more possibilities or equity for all women and girls. In fact, it is the opposite, right? We know that
8: how?
11: When you ban trans women and girls, you create a heightened scrutiny on all women and girls,
12: right.
11: Particularly black women and
12: That's
11: girls,
12: right.
11: Brown women and girls.
8: What? Higher scrutiny. How?
9: Well, I don't even know what that, any of that meant.
0: What she's drawing on is sort of a warped view of some of the complaints that have been leveled against Olympic athletes, particularly from Africa, because there are intersex or biologically male females who wind up sort of, it's like a wink and a nod passing the test, like that boxer. That was controversial. Or that the Olympic runner who said, just my testicles don't make me less of a woman. higher scrutiny, more meaning, you know, higher scrutiny of the organizations from third world countries that look the other way when it comes to the rules because they want to cheat.
8: Right. And that's racist.
9: Everything is racist.
8: Again, it's to the point where if it's someone of color and whether they break the law or lie and to hold accountable, by holding accountable, now you're called racist.
0: Yes.
8: That's insanity.
0: Of course it is.
8: God. And that's when it doesn't mean anything anymore.
9: So that was a woman pretending to be a man then?
0: Yes.
9: What we just heard. Okay.
8: Yeah. Oh, my God.
9: And that's, oof.
8: Yeah. Eesh. They're not going to give up. I think a lot of us thought maybe once this stuff starts coming down, it's like, okay, give up the fight.

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0: The Markley Van Camp and Robbins Show. Jamie Markley, David Van Camp, Scott Robbins, and now the five stories we're watching today.
1: All right, number five, starting today, eligible seniors can get GLP-1s, the fat shot drug, for $50 a month for weight loss alone under a new pilot program that expands access to weight loss drugs for older Americans. Number four, per Gallup.
0: What Trump has to say about that? I have an idea what he'd have to say.
2: Who?
3: Trump.
2: Oh, Trump.
3: Yeah.
4: And he takes the fat shot. I said, it's not working.
3: It's one of the greatest all time.
1: Number
2: the
1: four.
2: Fat shot. Escort by name.
1: Yes. Depressing stat from Gallup. 2026 marks the first time on record that Democrats are more likely to say they have little to no pride in being an American than they are to say that they're proud to be an American. 36% say they have little to no pride. 27% say they're very or extremely proud to be an American. That's grim, dude.
3: Well, if you're watching PMS Now, CNN, any of those, and that's where you're getting your information, yeah, you'd be pretty depressed.
1: Number three, Melot Kyros is another foreign-born communist who has won a Democrat congressional primary. She unseated a 15-term Democrat in Colorado yesterday, and she will likely win the November general election. Number two, Kamala Harris has had some meetings with Zoran Mamdani, another anti-Israel communist, as she gears up for another run for president. And number one, President Trump reportedly held multiple conversations on returning to all-out war with Iran if talks fail, though he really is trying to go the diplomatic route for now. Mm-hmm. Those are the top five stories that we are keeping an eye on today. 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
3: Okay. So you had this story. Something about the UK has the gayest parliament of all time, and it's a source of pride.
1: Mm-hmm. Well, the UK Prime Minister, Keir Starmer, he went to a pride event and was, by the way, this was a good line, described by one of the people who organized the event as a lesbian fashion icon. He took it in stride, and that's a great joke. if you picture that guy, that's a really, really good joke.
3: Now, who had the joke? Was it lesbians that actually wrote the joke?
1: Yes.
3: That is hilarious.
1: That's a good joke. Yeah.
3: I agree. I love that.
1: Well, he also dropped a new line.
3: Okay.
5: I'm really proud that we got the gayest parliament. I don't think just of all time, anywhere in the world, I don't think there's any parliament that is gayer than this part. That is fantastic.
1: It's just...
3: That's not AI. That's Keir Starmer.
1: That's Keir Starmer. Yes.
3: And he's done. How long does he have left?
1: Well, he's basically waiting for the politics and the political dust to settle before he leaves. He wants a clear picture. I think that guy is, it's just interesting when you think about it, like, from across the pond when he says, yeah, we have the gayest parliament ever. It just makes, you know, the eighth grade me laugh quite a bit.
3: Oh, yeah.
1: About that. Sort of like when he calls himself a gooner, and apparently gooner is a term for Arsenal soccer fans, but it means something very, very different in the United States.
2: Yeah.
3: Yeah. There'll be some memes on that one. This is the Markley, Van Camp, and Robbins Show.
2: Man, I'm a goona.
3: But what is the biggest story of the day, David?
1: The biggest story of the day, I guess it's that the march of communism rolls along in the Democrat Party, and they don't seem able to, push
2: Jeez,
1: back against
2: it. Out of the bottle, baby. It's
1: it
2: out
1: really
2: of the bottle.
1: Is.
2: Yep.
3: Oh, yeah. I'm also waiting to see what happens with this couple that climbed the Empire State Building, the spire.
2: Yeah, they went clear up the thing.
3: Yes. And then they had a sign out there that said, when the power of love beats the love of power, the world knows peace.
1: Oh, my gosh.
2: Okay.
3: And it looks like he proposed, but
2: That's
3: they got their heads covered.
2: Yeah.
3: They have their heads covered.
2: Yeah.
3: So wait to see what happens with that, too. Oh, yeah. Oh, and the CIA. This is a crazy story we'll get to coming up.

0: Peek-a-boo. Peek-a-boo. Smile.
1: Smile, buddy.
0: Come on, smile. Oh, honey, he's still not smiling.
1: Maybe he's not a smiler.
0: Yeah, maybe he's just not a happy baby.
1: Maybe he's just being a boy. You know how boys are.
0: Or maybe he's teething. Oh, poor baby. I think his gums hurt.
1: Maybe he's just tired.
0: Or maybe his tummy hurts. He didn't eat that much.
1: Maybe he's not ticklish.
0: You think maybe he's scared of the dog?
1: Maybe he'll outgrow it. Maybe it's a phase. Maybe he just doesn't like smiling.
0: Maybe he has autism, and we can definitely do something to help.
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0: the Markley, Van Camp, and Robbins Show. Jamie Markley, David Van Camp, Scott Robbins. Do you want me to attempt this?
1: Yes, I do.
0: Explain this?
1: I don't know. That's up to you.
0: Okay, so as we prepare for the show every day, you're trying to look at all these different stories, and sometimes you go down rabbit holes because your curiosity is peaking and you keep reading about something. Well, yesterday there was a House Oversight Committee hearing on the MK Ultra program. Are you familiar with that at all?
2: Yeah,
1: I am not.
2: Mind control, CIA stuff, yeah.
1: Oh, God.
0: Oh, yeah. The stuff that was going on, allegedly, like in the 50s. Mm-hmm. Okay. A covert, illegal human experimentation program run by the CIA from 1953 to 1973. Okay. And then there were big hearings about this years ago in the 70s. And so you got this guy, Tom O'Neill. He's an investigative journalist. Author of Chaos, Charles Manson, the CIA, and the Secret History of the 60s. That book, David?
2: I did. It's a mind trip of a book. And I'll tell you that the reason this guy gets some credibility from me is because even in that book, he never really comes to a conclusion because he can never really find the end point. He's just finding all of these different weird connections about, like, Charles Manson and people who were working in Haight-Ashbury, who were actually working for the government, experimenting with LSD on unsuspecting hippies, essentially. And there are just all of these different connections that he can't really figure out sort of an end point. He even leaves it pretty open at the end of the book. But it is fascinating. It's a rabbit hole of a book, but it's interesting.
0: How long has that book been out? Any idea?
2: Not sure. I want to say like 2016.
0: Okay. I wonder if some of this stuff that he's uncovered since lead more of the clues. Cause I didn't read that book.
2: 2019. Yeah.
0: 2019. Okay. So as he's testifying and he brings up the Manson thing and he said, you know, it was one thing he couldn't shake. How had Charles Manson, a barely literate ex-con, acquired the ability to persuade ordinary young people to murder complete strangers simply because he had told them to? And so the pursuit of that led him to Dr. Lewis West, known as Jolly. Because the middle name is Jollyon. Mm-hmm. Was one of the most influential psychiatrists in America. And in 1977, he was one of seven academic researchers named in a front page New York Times story alleging the CIA had used American universities, hospitals, prisons as secret laboratories for these experiments involving LSD. And these were on people that didn't know it was happening.
2: Yeah.
0: Totally unwitting.
2: Well,
0: it could have been happening to you, Scott. You wouldn't even know it.
1: No, I'm sure it has happened to me. Yes, we explain a lot.
2: Well, in that book, he talks about, like, the Haight-Ashbury stuff and how, like, they actually embedded people in clinics that were giving them different drugs. And one of the reasons why it went haywire is because they introduced speed in the population.
0: Wow. Well, and he's saying, you know, all these congressional hearings that happened that year, this guy West denied everything, and then his name was never brought up again. And he said, I'll spare you the long and tedious story of how my Manson reporting led me to West, except to say I eventually learned in 67, when Manson transformed into the cult leader we're familiar with today, that he and his followers were receiving free medical care at that clinic you mentioned in San Francisco, where West had established a base of operations for a research project he was conducting nearby. He also learned that UCLA, West's last academic home, had inherited his papers following his death in 99. Is that in the book?
2: I don't recall that specific detail.
0: Okay. He said nearly 2 months and more than 200 boxes later, he found the proverbial needle in a haystack. Correspondence between West and Dr. Sidney Gottlieb, the architect of MK Ultra. And the letters began in 1953. And again, you can look this up at Real Clear Politics. You can listen to his opening statement yesterday. But basically, they were conducting experiments on unwitting human subjects, including military personnel, prisoners, and psychiatric patients at the base hospital. He then outlined the experiments themselves in six more pages that could have been, you know, written in some book, like crazy sci-fi sort of book. And so using LSD in combination with hypnosis, West proposed inducing confusion, amnesia, and specific mental disorders in people who would remember nothing of their interaction with him afterward. Yeah. They could change memories. They could take a memory you have and make it something different. It's wild. Yeesh. And I take it that's part of the book. Mm-hmm.
2: Yeah.
1: That would explain socialist Democrats.
0: Yes, and this correspondent between these two guys. And so as they've said, well, that whole, you know, sort of MK Ultra experiment was a failure. We really didn't get anything out of it. That is total BS. They got a lot out of it. They figured a lot out of it. And is that what basically the book had said?
2: Yeah.
1: Dang.
0: Yeah. So, you know, you're watching, you know, the Bourne Identity and stuff like that. You're like, well, I understand that this was something that was based upon something somebody read somewhere. No, you could research that out.
1: I'm really surprised there hasn't been a movie made about this.
0: I think there are different movies with these concepts that are in them.
2: Well, I think, Netflix actually made his book into a movie.
1: Did they?
2: Yeah.
1: Missed that one.
2: Came out missed a, couple that too. Years, or a year ago. Yeah.
0: Any good? What was it called? Do you remember?
2: Chaos.
0: Oh, man, I'll have to look that up.
1: I got to look that up, too, now. Yeah. Now I'm really piqued.
0: Yeah, this is one of those things I was unfamiliar with until I just saw this dude's testimony this morning. I'm like, man, is that interesting. And this is one of those things where, as we're celebrating 250, we are the greatest country in the history of the world. Not without its flaws.
1: Mm-hmm. Well, no.
2: Oh, I'm tired of even acknowledging that. It's like, what country doesn't have flaws?
0: Exactly. Exactly.
1: When you brought this story up, though, when you were talking about it, I thought you were talking about Michelob Ultra.
2: Well, actually, that is related to the MK Ultra. No, I'm just kidding. Not really.
0: Well, yes. That's one of the ways you were captured early on.
1: I know. It happened.
0: Any sort of fear that happens, you think beer. And that's why you were in the tavern every afternoon.
1: It would explain a lot, wouldn't it?
0: It's that time. We do it a couple of times a day. Go around the table. It may not be the biggest story out there, but it caught your attention. David, what's your story here?
2: Jen Psaki on MS Now, you know, Biden's former press secretary. Well, she was kicking around the old ruling yesterday that the Supreme Court handed down that said that, yeah, states can ban biological boys from playing in girls' sports.
0: Mm-hmm.
2: And there's a phrase that she uses in this interview with the NAACP legal counsel, Kristen Clark, about this, and it's kind of amazing.
3: Okay. One of the things I've seen out there from some legal experts, but I'm interested in your view, is that this is it's not just about this, that this is a slippery slope to potentially go after, something more expansive, the ability, against discrimination of any kind based on gender. What do you think? Is this a slippery slope to a larger objective and goal? What should we be clear
2: on? The pro-transing of kids people need to retire the phrase slippery slope.
0: No
2: forever.
0: Kidding.
2: Ever. They don't get to use that anymore.
0: No, they've used the grease on a lot of things.
2: They sure have, man.
0: To then say, what's this a slippery slope to? A little projection there, maybe.
2: Yeah, it really is.
0: Unreal.
1: Golly.
0: All right, Scotty, what do you got for what's your story?
1: WNBA story. I have another one of those today.
0: Wow.
1: WNBA changes the rules to deny Caitlin Clark. For years, this true story, the WNBA named its top two all-star vote-getters as captains. Last week, once it was clear that Caitlin Clark would top the fan vote for the second straight year, the league scrapped the captains entirely and replaced them with honorary GMs picked from retired players.
0: Come on.
1: The fans spoke. They voted, but they said, no, no, no. We can't allow that to happen. They're not. How long before she just says enough? I'll go to Europe and play or whatever.
0: No, you can't do that.
1: I don't want to do this anymore.
2: I don't think she will.
1: I don't think she will either, because
2: I think when you're at that hyper competitive level, it becomes fuel, that kind of stuff.
0: Yeah. I mean, listen, man, I'm way over my skis here because I don't understand, you know, the physical body and entry and all of that. I'm just a regular jamoke that just watches different things. She's got back issues now, right?
2: Yep.
0: Okay. She is not the biggest girl out there on the floor.
1: Oh, no.
0: I mean, as a guard, like, there is a fear that she's going to get so badly hurt that she's going to be injured for like months at a time.
1: Yeah, if not
0: back, stuff like that.
1: Yeah.
0: You know, I think that's a fear of some people. I mean, and that's not say you can't give her a hard foul. A hard basketball foul is fine. I think like other people have talked about. But some of that stuff is, it's pretty bad, man. It's pretty obvious,
1: getting
0: too.
1: Getting poked in the eye is not part of a hard foul.
0: No.
1: No, neither is
0: dirty.
1: Your throat getting stepped on.
0: Yeah. For my story, this is really surprising to me. I happen to see this stat, that explicit music is on the decline.
1: I thought, what else are they going to do? I mean, they've taken it to where you, as far as you can go with it.
0: I know, but it seems like it's always increasing. But, and this was from Spotify, and the story is people don't seem as interested in songs with sexual lyrics or profanity. Only 13% of Spotify's top 50 songs this year are flagged as explicit compared to, get this, 74% in 2018.
1: Yeah.
0: So some people think it comes down to a couple of factors. One, people are listening to nostalgic radio-friendly songs more than ever.
1: Yeah.
0: I'm always blown away by my two of my kids. Well, all of them, really. All in their 20s. Like, even Flo from Pearl Jam. I'm like, where'd that come from?
1: Yeah.
0: But it's gone from, like, Alice in Chains to, you know, the different grunge artists, basically.
1: I even like the pop music stuff from that era. My granddaughter is in this. She saw the Michael Jackson movie. This whole Michael Jackson thing now.
0: Yeah, that should all be explicit.
1: Listen to. Well, none of it was.
0: It should be labeled that way.
1: Well, it was.
0: He's a freak.
1: Well, he might have been, but I'm telling you, it's a whole other generation that's listening to these stuff again.
0: Yeah. Boy, I was really feeling positive about this with some of this music, and then you bring Michael Jackson into it.
1: Well, I'm just telling you what. I'm just telling you what she, you know.
0: Yeah, and you gave her, like, the platinum record to put up on her wall.
1: Yeah, she wanted it, and I said, okay.
0: Oh, man, I don't know what's worse, giving her that or that Ouija board.
1: Please. Different granddaughter, by the way.
0: Oh, different
1: not
0: granddaughter.
1: Not the same one.
0: Yeah. Ouija board of the different one.
2: Yeah. Corrupted
0: did you
2: one.
0: Have,
2: you had to
0: did
2: corrupt
0: you ever get that Ouija board back after you're like,
1: was,
0: man, I should have did that?
1: It was disposed of.
0: Got it.
1: And it probably is going to resurrect itself again. I don't know.
0: Yeah. It's well, back to this story. That's part of it. That was reason
1: yeah.
0: one.
1: Yeah.
0: The second is just decreasing popularity of hip-hop and rap. Mm. That's in the story. I know
1: really?
0: Some people say, well, that's racist.
1: I don't know about that, but oh well.
0: Dude, look at the top
1: by
0: 10
1: the
0: right now.
1: Okay.
0: There's like three country songs.
1: That's because country is the top 40, is the pop music now. It really is.
0: But country music is being played
1: yeah.
0: on pop radio.
1: No, I right. That's what I mean. Yeah, it's like weird. It's.
0: Yeah, by the late 2010s, rap accounted for more than 50% of Spotify's top 50. Sometimes even 75%. This year, only 25%. Alternative and country gaining more spots on the chart. Maybe there's hope for America yet.
1: Yeah, bring guitars back.
0: Yes. You like guitars now?
1: Love guitar. I've always loved guitars.
0: Okay. You were a pop
1: Don't
0: guy.
1: Start on
0: synthesizers.
1: Me.
0: Man. All right. Nimrod's in the news and a news update straight ahead.

0: Shh, here she comes.
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0: The Markley Van Camp and Robin Show. Man, it sucks if you're waking up sweating in the middle of the night. I've had that happen many times. Yeah. Not since Ghostbed.
1: Gross.
0: Well, Ghostbed, they have their cooling technology built right into every mattress. 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
1: Gross.
0: David, you've called yourself quite the sweater, and it's all gone now.
1: Well, for the most part, it's hard to contain when you're just an aggressive, you know, radical sweater like me. 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
0: News update, David Van Camp.
1: Well, a couple of people climbed up the big tower on the Empire State Building. They've come down. They've been taken into custody. There was a marriage proposal. They hung a flag that had some of the dumbest, most trite things written on it.
0: Mm-hmm.
1: Like, what is it, the power of love is the only thing that can defeat the love of power or some nonsense like that?
0: Yeah, then the love of power stops or something like that.
1: Yeah, that, I mean, dude, that's the kind of stuff Bono reads and says, tone it down a little bit, guys.
2: Right, yeah.
1: That's a little too over the top here.
0: But, yeah, they're taking away. It looked like he proposed, and she said, yeah, because he busted out a ring.
1: Well, yeah. When you're on top of the Empire State Building, there are implications if you say no.
2: Yeah, if she says no, what happens?
0: That is true.
2: A little pressure.
0: Well, there are a lot of different questions with this we'll have to get into later. Yeah. I guess for now we better get to Nimrods. Here we go.
3: When the going gets tough.
4: Damn it, this is too hard.
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4: I love the poorly educated.
0: All right. Nimrods in the News. We go to Canada, in Ottawa, where, you have the city promoting something, you know, in public squares. Okay, whatever. Well, they're going to make signs. And if you're the sign maker, you got one job. Not that hard. You just put the right. Yes. Well, now we have mistakenly announced the formation of pubic squares.
2: Oh, see. What happened?
0: You got to wonder.
2: Gatekeepers here.
0: Purple Posters explaining the city's Uncommon Spaces initiative. They had a little spelling error. And now we're talking about pubic spaces. Now you've got to redo the whole thing. Just part of it. And that's Nimrods in the News.

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1: Jamie Markley, David Van Camp, and Scott Robbins.
2: We just become best friends.
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6: Markley, Van Camp, and Robbins Show. Jamie Markley, David Van Camp, Scott Robbins, yep. Thank you for being here. Supreme Court, big decisions. Some people are applauding, some very disappointed.
7: Yeah, well, the birthright citizenship thing, as expected, the Trump administration lost at the Supreme Court with that. They said that, yes, under the 14th Amendment, anybody born physically in the United States is automatically a citizen of the United States.
6: I thought the Supreme Court was just a tool of Trump.
7: Right? I mean, I'm just kind of surprised right now, right? But they, you know, they, I guess they still are. I'm not sure. The gripe that I've been seeing more and more of is, I can't believe this was 5-4, or depending on how you read it, 6-3. But.
8: Oh, win's a win, man. I mean,
7: right?
8: Come on.
7: They're like, I can't believe it wasn't unanimous.
8: Yeah.
9: Unbelievable.
8: Well, I'm not surprised.
9: Okay.
8: If they're not bitching about something, they're not happy.
7: I am. So. I am laughing at all the people who say, yeah, the plain text of the 14th Amendment is very clear. Say the same people who say that shall not be infringed doesn't really mean that.
6: Right. Yeah. It's never consistent that way.
8: Interpretation of constitutional law.
6: Yes.
8: Yes.
6: But as far as dogs and girls sports.
7: Yep. That went down. Yes. That is that states can actually ban boys who identify as girls from participating in girls' sports. And so Peyton McNabb, she's a former North Carolina high school athlete who was injured by a dude playing in her sport. And she was on Fox News to talk about the ruling.
6: Okay.
10: You know, I'm just feeling so blessed. Of course, this is something that means a lot to me. It affected me personally. And, you know, there's a lot of eyes on this. Across the country, there's families, there's parents and there's coaches and daughters who are watching this decision being made. And I'm just so thankful that they get to understand that they are protected and it's okay for their state to protect them, because, I mean, that's all it was. All that they were having to determine is if it was okay if states could protect their girls or if it was allowed.
6: Yeah.
7: Pretty simple.
8: Nobody still, the blue states won't do it.
7: Well, no.
8: Of course.
6: No, and then there will be lawsuits. And again, this should be just a common sense thing.
8: Yeah. You would think.
6: Yes. I mean, this is one of those things you could say, 10 years ago, could you envision this happening? Like, not that long ago.
7: Yeah.
8: No.
6: Where this would even be a fight.
8: No.
6: And you talked about people still out protesting it today.
7: Yeah, the whole thing. I mean, there was a movie about, what was he, a washed up or a controversial NBA player who still wanted to play ball. And so he got kicked out of the NBA, and he winds up going and playing in the WNBA. The movie is called Juana Man. It's a real movie.
8: It is a real movie. Yeah.
7: They were making fun of the concept.
6: Yes, of course.
8: They've been talking about this forever. I mean, would you rather have to go into the real world and get a real job after your basketball career fizzles out, or would you rather go in the WNBA?
6: Well, it would be, and don't you think it's a matter of time before someone does it?
8: Well, yeah.
6: This is like a 3-year project.
8: Yeah. Yes.
6: Like, all right, I'm going to punk the entire world here.
8: Yeah.
6: You know, and make secret recordings as it's happening, as you're identifying as a woman, and you go into the WNBA.
8: Yeah, and if they don't let me, well, we got problems.
6: Well, of course.
8: Because I am a woman.
6: Yeah. And that might be when the whole thing turned. Because there would be some women in the league going, okay, this isn't right.
7: Yeah.
8: So many of them say they support this.
6: Oh, I know.
8: And because it hasn't happened to them.
6: Exactly.
8: And we'll see.
6: Yeah. The whole WNBA thing right now, with the Caitlin Clark controversy.
8: Oh, and
6: it's crazy.
8: What's her teammate's name?
6: Oh, Sophie Cunningham.
8: Sophie Cunningham.
6: With the whole pointing meme?
8: Yeah. Yeah.
6: That is one of the funniest things I've ever
8: hilarious.
6: Seen.
8: Well, I saw how it started. I hadn't seen the video until last night.
6: Yeah.
8: Where the woman on the other team is pointing at her.
6: Oh, yeah.
8: And then she starts pointing.
6: Yeah. Oh, yeah.
7: Who doesn't appreciate
8: it? Cocks her head and points. Yeah.
7: Who doesn't appreciate a crap-talking smoke show, man?
6: I mean, dude, that was the thing. And she's not afraid of a fight at all.
7: No.
6: I mean, that's what, you know, makes you want to watch that team.
7: Well,
0: I still don't do it, but I'll watch the clips for sure.
7: Well, right now, the number one and number two jersey sales are Sophie Cunningham and Caitlin Clark.
0: Yes.
7: Caitlin Clark's number one. I think
0: for the WNBA.
7: For the WNBA.
0: Did you see jersey sales overall?
7: Mm-mm.
0: Basketball. Steph Curry, number one. Number two, Caitlin Clark.
7: Wow.
0: Not number surprised. Three, LeBron.
7: That's why they hate her so much.
0: She's the reason they're making more money.
7: Yeah.
0: But yeah, she's out with a back injury. I don't know if you've seen like the whole montage of clips of her just getting beaten, kicked around.
7: Yeah.
0: It is pretty remarkable.
7: Oh, yeah. Even Christine Brennan, who's a liberal sports writer, was out there saying the league's got to do something to protect her because she got throat punched.
0: Yes.
7: I mean, what the hell?
0: I know, man. It's wild.
8: I saw one idiot we both know that was online talking about this being, if you are a Caitlin Clark fan or if you understand what's been going on and this is the stake you're claiming, then you're a racist.
7: Okay.
0: What do you mean?
8: You're a racist. If you all of a sudden don't feel Caitlin Clark's aggrieved by what's happening. And she's going to get hurt, and she's doing, and they're punishing her, and all this stuff. Then you are, in fact, the racist.
0: I don't even understand the argument.
8: No, it's a white girl, and the black girls are beating her up. So, if you see it that way, then you're a racist.
0: Got it. So I would say this to that person. Let's say that most of the league was white, and this was a black girl.
8: Oh, I agree.
0: And the same thing was happening. Oh my gosh!
8: Yeah. I don't even want to make a race issue out of it. It's somebody's getting the crap beat out of them every single night.
0: Sure.
8: And is, by the way, the golden goose of the WNBA.
0: Yes.
8: You dopes. What are you doing?
0: I know.
8: But you're a racist if you feel that way.
0: Okay. That's why racist doesn't mean anything to anybody anymore. Again, for most people in the country, they really don't care the color of someone. I know the left always wants to make it that white people have a problem with something.
8: Mm-hmm.
0: Okay. To which... Dude, that nut liberal Jennifer Welch.
8: Oh, boy.
7: Rock slide face, yeah.
0: That's what, yeah. I knew you had a name for her, yeah. David. Did you hear her take?
8: No. On that?
0: Just on, you will not believe her take as far as race and white people.
8: Oh, she's white.
0: She's white.
8: Yeah.
0: Yes. But whites cannot take black and brown excellence and good looks. Whites have a huge problem with it.
7: What?
0: Yes.
8: She said that?
0: Roll the clip. Here we go.
2: They don't want people to be able to fail forward the same way they do because somewhere deep inside them, they know they're not the smartest people in the room. They know they don't have the best ideas in the room. How do we know this? Because they're borrowing ideas from Nazi Germany, a failed experiment that led to a Holocaust of millions of people.
7: What are we talking about here?
0: It's delusional. She goes on. You'll get it.
2: But they're trying it again because they're so inferior and they're so terrified that Zoran Mamdani or that Barack Obama isn't white, but they're smarter, they're better looking. They're more liked, and I could go on and on and on down the list. Black excellence or brown excellence exposes white mediocrity, and they can't stomach it.
0: Right. That's what it is.
8: Boy, that's some groveling right there.
0: Totally.
8: Oh, my gosh.
0: I don't know what that was all about, but it's her and her homely co-host.
7: Yeah.
0: All I could think was what they're trying to say. Attractive black men, please cut us a break. I don't know. Please.
8: They're part of the minority group Shovel Face.
7: That's one of the best jokes from that movie Get Out that came out, like, what was that, 10 years ago, 11 years ago, whatever?
0: Yeah.
7: It was a black guy meeting an all-white wealthy family, and the dad goes and sees the white or the black boyfriend and says, hey, you know, I would have voted for Obama a third time if I could have.
0: That's right, exactly.
7: She is the living embodiment of that joke.
0: Yes. Okay. Well said. No, that whole thing's delusional.
8: You can't actually believe that.
0: So all the white people that voted for Obama the first time, okay, but didn't the second time because all of a sudden he didn't do what he said he was going to do, and he was totally full of BS. All of a sudden, those people became afraid of the black man?
7: Yes.
0: And his good looks? Good night. That's hysterical.
8: Man, that's hard to wrap your head around that whole conversation. Whatever I just heard right there, yeah.
0: I thought so, man.
8: Man, that is a sick person.
0: Very much
8: that
0: so.
8: Is just so delusional.
0: Yeah. And again, what did you call her again, David?
7: Rockslide face.
0: Rock yes. Slide. I will maintain that if she was really a gracious, sweet person, you would say she's attractive enough. I really would. Yeah. But because the heart is so dark, yeah. It is like 10 miles of gravel road.
7: It is. Ugh. No end in sight.
0: No kidding.
8: You can't get off the road. You just keep driving it.
0: Like, potholes.
8: God, it's everywhere.
7: It's like you're trying to run up the down escalator, you know? Terrible.
8: He'd get beat back every time.
0: So, do you have an update on Wiener?
7: California.
8: This is great too, yeah.
7: California State Senator Scott Wiener, he got run out of a trans march because even though he is a left-wing lunatic, apparently he doesn't sufficiently hate Israel, according to the activists. So it's very odd. And so he went on Morning Joe to kind of grovel a little bit.
0: Really?
7: Yeah.
0: Oh, I missed this. Roll it.
3: Yeah, I mean, I've been very clear. I'm Jewish, and Israel is home to half of all Jews on the planet, and it matters to Jews globally. And the Israeli government is an abomination. And I've been very clear that I believe that the Israeli government has committed genocide in Gaza, and that I do not support U.S. funding for the Israeli military. I'm not going to support U.S. funding for the destruction of Palestinian communities, and I support trans people. I try to take a pro-human approach.
8: Mm-hmm. You stand for nothing.
7: Hey, it doesn't matter. They hate you, right, dude?
0: Oh, yeah.
8: Even though you had your leather codpiece on, it doesn't matter.
7: He was at the Kink Festival, and he had the leather straps on and all that stuff. Yeah.
0: Yeah. Well, I guess he went on and groveled. He did what he was supposed to do. Is that it?
4: Wiener did stand up and take the beat.
7: He is. Say, based on some of the photos from that particular parade, I mean, he is good at getting on his knees.
0: Well, so. I guess, yeah. I'm just thinking of those classic Bill O'Reilly clips from back in the day.
4: Wiener will be beaten down to size.
0: That was about a different Wiener. That was about Anthony.
7: Carlos Danger, yeah.
0: Yes, that's right.
8: What is with any dude last name Wiener is so weird.
0: Oh. Isn't that just... That's like decided ahead of time, isn't it?
4: The Wiener situation has exploded.
0: I know. Okay, enough. That's probably enough.
8: Yeah. He was. Andres are endless.
0: I know. It just goes on and on. That was Bill for like weeks going, man.
4: Give us some inside stuff on this Wiener game.
0: All right. Yeah, we get it. Okay. Bill Maher took some criticism for having J.D. Vance on his show. He responds. And the five stories we're watching today coming right up.

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0: Diplomacy in Doha going on. Qatar is mediating over $6 billion in frozen Iranian funds, while Tehran insists that any interim deal must be implemented before final talks begin. So they're not sending direct representatives to come talk to the United States. Here we go again. Number four, shipping traffic, meanwhile, through the Strait of Hormuz is rebounding after the weekend's attacks, easing some of the most immediate pressures on the waterway. Number three, the UAE, meanwhile, is moving aggressively outside of OPEC, the big global oil cartel. They left. June oil exports hit a record 3.7 million barrels per day from the UAE. They're also planning another pipeline that can circumvent the Strait of Hormuz entirely.
1: Smart.
0: Number two, the Supreme Court has ruled that states can, in fact, ban boys from playing in girls' sports. Technically, it was 6-3, but the liberals agreed in part, dissented in part, basically. And I've been summing it up all day this way. Their arguments were, the majority is right, but I don't like it. I don't want reality to be this way. And then Clarence Thomas is like, yeah, no matter how you identify, a boy's a boy and a girl's a girl. Tough. Life sucks sometimes.
1: Yep.
0: Number one, the Supreme Court has ruled that the children of illegal aliens and foreign nationals born in the U.S. count as American citizens. The birthright citizenship landmark ruling today. Not going the Trumpster's way.
1: Yeah.
0: Too bad. Those are the top five stories that we are watching today. 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
1: There was a story out of the New York Post talking about different people complaining that, well, there's not enough patriotic merchandise for our 250th birthday. Like, people thought you would see it all over the place, and they're just not seeing it because they're seeing a lot of World Cup stuff, but not stuff for the 250th birthday.
2: I've seen a lot of stuff.
1: Okay.
2: Yeah.
1: Would you say it was the same as it was in 1976 for the 200th?
2: I don't know if I was paying much attention in 1976.
1: Talked about it before. It was everywhere.
2: I'm sure it was, yeah.
1: But yeah, people are saying there were special products, decorations, collectibles, even school supplies. It was everywhere. You couldn't escape it. And yeah, you see the 250 some places, but not like it was,
2: right,
1: you know, before. So
0: we live in a time when half the country finds the American flag problematic.
1: It's so sad, man.
0: It is sad. And I think it's sad for the people who feel that way, too, because, you know, whether it's people canceling performances at the nation's capital because they're afraid of backlash and all of that, protesting the 250th birthday celebrations altogether. You have no idea how much power you have given Donald Trump in your own soul.
1: That's true.
0: And that's really sad to me.
1: Well, and then people are talking about, and we've got so many people now in the country visiting saying, this place is incredible for a number of different reasons.
2: Right.
1: And it's not just because Costco has so much stuff. It's like cultural things, different freedoms that people have that they just take for granted. This is the Markley, Van Camp, and Robin Show. So, yeah, we'll get more into that later. And then there's different opinions out there on these Supreme Court decisions. Jonathan Turley weighing in. We can get to. But biggest story of the day, I suppose, is this Supreme Court stuff.
0: Yeah, birthright citizenship is probably the biggest one because now they have declared that the 14th Amendment guarantees the right of citizenship to anybody physically born in the United States.
2: Whether your parents are
0: here legally, whether they're citizens, whether they're legal permanent, right, doesn't matter. As long as you were born here, that's what matters.
1: Yeah. And I haven't heard it yet, but I saw some people critical of what Ketanji Brown, you saw her, said about that. Mm-hmm. I don't know if you heard that clip or not.
2: I haven't heard
3: Ketanji Brown, well, you saw her.
1: Well, we can get to that coming up and around to watch your story in just a few.

0: The Markley Van Camp and Robbins Show. Jamie Markley, David Van Camp, Scott Robbins, and the five stories we're watching today.
1: One, two, three, four, five.
2: All right, we got number five here. U.S. Iran

0: Peek-a-boo. 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Smile.
1: Smile, buddy.
0: Come on, smile. Oh, honey, he's still not smiling.
1: Maybe he's not a smiler.
0: Yeah, maybe he's just not a happy baby.
1: Maybe he's just being a boy. You know how boys are.
0: Or maybe he's teething. Oh, poor baby. I think his gums hurt.
1: Maybe he's just tired.
0: Or maybe his tummy hurts. He didn't eat that much.
1: Maybe he's not ticklish.
0: You think maybe he's scared of the dog?
1: Maybe he'll outgrow it. Maybe it's a phase. 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
0: Maybe he has autism, and we can definitely do something to help.
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0: The Markley, Van Camp, and Robin Show. I'm Jamie Markley, the Gen Xer, the Millennial, David Van Camp, and the Sexy Boomer. That's Scott Robbins. Mm-hmm. Okay, birthright citizenship. Supreme Court says, yep. Yeah, it's allowed.
1: Yes.
0: Who do you want to hear first? Jonathan Turley reaction or Tanji Brown? You saw her back in April arguing for it.
2: Well, I think we can go to the old law professor.
3: I like Turley a lot, yeah.
0: All right. Here's Jonathan Turley's reaction. On Fox.
4: A roaring decision in favor of birthright citizenship as contained within the 14th Amendment. That is despite the countervailing evidence of some of the drafters of that amendment that they did not want this to be something that would cover birthright citizenship. Now, having said that, there are very good arguments on both sides here, good faith arguments. And I'm just reading through the Roberts decision today, but it is a very comprehensive and good faith argument. What is left here is a decision for the country as to whether it wants to examine a constitutional amendment. Some countries that have had birthright citizenship got rid of it because many of us believe it's an incredibly ill-considered policy.
0: Yeah, because it wasn't what it was originally designed for.
3: Right.
0: How different countries or people are using it. To just get into the country, have the kid, and then, boy, you're in from there on out.
2: Well, I think once you know, Republicans in Congress have wrapped up their latest dog parade, mm-hmm. one of the things that maybe they could look at is a way to legally crack down on these birth tourism sites. Like people who actually run essentially birthing hospitals right. in Guam, yeah. California, Florida, for people from all over the world to come in, and while they're here, maybe they take a month-long vacation, and then they give birth, and then their kid is a U.S. citizen. There's got to be a way to knock that down.
0: Oh, yeah.
2: To say, no, you can't run that kind of operation.
0: Yeah, because I don't blame the people trying to do it.
2: Nope.
0: Because that's what the law is.
3: Mm-hmm. Now, your kid has to come out speaking English.
0: So this is getting shared a lot. This was back in April. Tanji Brown, you saw her arguing for it. And I'll just play it. Roll it.
5: I was thinking about this, and I think there are various sources that say this, that you obviously have permanent allegiance based on being born in whatever country you're from. That's what everybody recognizes. But you also have local allegiance when you are on the soil of this other sovereign. And I was thinking, you know, I, a U.S. citizen, am visiting Japan. And what it means is that, you know, if I steal someone's wallet in Japan, the Japanese authorities can arrest me and prosecute me. It's allegiance meaning can they control you as a matter of law? I can also rely on them if my wallet is stolen. To, you know, under Japanese law, go and prosecute the person who has stolen it. So mm-hmm. there's this relationship based on, even though I'm a temporary traveler, I'm just on vacation in Japan, I'm still locally owing allegiance in that.
0: Okay, got it, Scott?
3: Well, that was a Kamala Harris storytelling graduate right there. Holy cow.
2: When the hypothetical involves theft, Tanji, why did the subject of the hypothetical have to be a black person? Seems
0: that's
2: pretty
0: a
2: racist
0: question.
2: To me.
0: Yeah, put you on that.
3: All right, gosh, long and winding road.
0: Yeah. Well, and then Mays on X as a flashback to 1993 with Dianne Feinstein. And honestly, I wasn't really following politics in 1993, so I've never even seen her look like this before. I'm guessing she's going to speak coherently because this was about birthright citizenship back in the day. Everybody up for this?
2: Sure.
0: Here we go.
6: Should you have a system where people can come to this country, even if they're well-to-do, get on Medicaid and give birth to a baby and then go back? The answer is no. And we know that Medicaid laws are being used and abused
0: what?
6: To do just this in the state of California. I'd like to see that stopped. About 13% of the California prison population, costing close to $300 million a year, are illegal aliens. I've had judges in Los Angeles and Orange County tell me one half of their criminal dockets are illegal aliens. Presently, a convicted illegal alien has the option of serving their sentence in California or being returned to their country of origin. I think that option ought to be removed.
0: Well, that's just hateful rhetoric. Obviously, MAGA before MAGA.
3: That is insanity when you hear Democrats saying that now.
0: Isn't it?
3: That's just, yes.
0: I know.
3: It's remarkable.
0: Yes.
3: That's sane.
0: I know. I know.
3: Man.
0: Yeah.
3: That's a very pragmatic, practical approach to the problem.
0: Yes, it is.
3: Can't have any of that now.
0: No.
2: Oh, no. I mean, now the state of California didn't just put a stop to it. They pressed the brake, or they pressed the pedal to the metal on this.
3: Yeah, it's accelerator. Yeah, it's wild when you hear that now.
0: Oh, I know.
3: Coming from this staunch Democrat.
0: I know. Well, wow. And you're talking now a party that's open borders, and it's staunch girl sports, and it's communism. It's
3: unreal.
0: It's wild. That's why we had that clip of Bill Maher talking to J.D. Vance saying, if this is where the party is, then my vote's in play and it's you or Rubio.
3: Yeah.
0: And then he got ripped for even having J.D. Vance on. And then I forget where he was at, but he was asked about it. Like, hey, what about that criticism? And then there's another question. Here's how he answered.
1: Did your view of J.D. Vance change at all after you did the interview with him?
7: Did what?
1: Your views and your opinion of J.D. Vance heading into the interview versus after.
7: Mine didn't, because I talk to these guys all the time. And when I say these guys, I mean politicians and Republicans. So I know they're always going to be like that. They're never like this. Oh, everyone says after the show, Marjorie Taylor Greene, I kind of liked her. And it's like, yeah, everybody's a monster till you talk to them. And, you know, are there things we're never going to agree on? Yeah. But, you know, a guy like that, I knew it. I knew that kind of guy. They're happy warriors. He hit them with, you know, three really, really hard-hitting things that say you can't keep doing that, and they answer it, they abate it, but they don't hold it against you. It doesn't turn hateful. That's who it is. Some people don't want that. They want, you know, they would never be happy unless J.D. Vance walked out and I punched him in the nose. That's the only thing that would satisfy certain people. I don't play that game. I like to actually talk to people.
0: Yeah. Well, he's out of the party. He's getting kicked out next.
2: Pretty much, yeah. Already is for a whole lot of people.
0: Yeah. Oh, yeah. Yeah, I know a guy. He was a huge Bill Maher guy until like 3 years ago. Bill Maher's lost his mind.
3: You can't deviate from the script, man. If you do, you're out.
0: I guess, man.
3: You're out.
0: It's crazy to me. All right, it's that time. Do it a couple of times a day. Go around the table. It may not be the biggest story out there, but it caught your attention and you want to bring it in. But David, what's your story here?
2: Well, speaking of Bill Maher, that was probably from him at the Kennedy Center, because he was awarded the Mark Twain Prize for American Humor.
0: Yeah.
2: At the Kennedy Center. Now, this isn't about him, though. John Mellencamp, he was there to play some songs.
0: Okay.
2: Well, and I want to bring up the review from Entertainment Weekly.
0: Okay.
2: And what they said about John Mellencamp. Right. Says when John Mellencamp took to the stage, he joked, if I don't play your favorite song, blame Bill. He picked the songs. The Rocker opened with the ubiquitous classic rock radio jam, Ain't That America.
3: What?
2: It's not the name
0: Pink
2: of the song.
0: Houses. No. And how hard is it to research it if you're writing the piece?
3: Can you play Ain't That America? No, but I can play Pink Houses.
2: And closed with the Deep Cut Authority song. That's not a deep cut. That charted. That was in the top 20.
0: That was a big hit.
3: Big hit.
0: Yeah. Gee whiz.
3: Can they put somebody who knows something about?
0: No, they won't do it.
3: I mean, it's really remarkable.
0: Because it's just the young clowns they bring in there. Yep, just write it.
3: The Rocker.
0: Yes. Deep Cut.
2: Johnny deep Allen. Cut Authority song. Number 15 song is a deep cut.
0: Yeah. That stuff has driven me nuts, and you know it for years.
3: Yeah, I know, me
2: just
3: too.
2: Just thinking of the ZZ Top review that you bring up.
0: Oh, the one, Peoria, Illinois. Unbelievable. The one guy in the band without the beard.
3: Yeah.
0: Frank Beard.
3: Yeah, I know.
0: Frank Beard's beard in the spotlight. His beard? Are you serious? Remember that Kiss played a show. It was the Hot in the Shade tour. They had the big Sphinx thing.
3: Oh, yeah.
0: Of course they did, because it was like Spinal Tap.
3: It was Kiss. Yeah.
0: Well, it was supposed to shoot sparks out of its eyes, which was a ripoff of Iron Maiden. But at that particular show, it had malfunctioned and didn't work. But the reviewer didn't really go to the show. I'm sure he was reading reviews of other shows where he talked about the sparks coming out of the Sphinx.
3: So like, oh, no, he claimed that show, the sparks came out of the
0: Sphinx? Oh, yes.
3: Oh, come on.
0: Yeah, I'm looking at the review, and I'm like, you didn't even go to the show.
3: Jeez.
0: Yeah, that stuff drives me crazy.
3: Holy cow.
0: All right, Scotty, what do you got for your story?
3: That's breaking news. It's kind of interesting. LeBron James told the Los Angeles Lakers he's not coming back. But he said he's not done playing.
0: He's going to a different team then.
3: Yeah, word has it that it's going to be he's going to be hooking up in San Francisco.
0: The Golden State.
3: With the Warriors. That's the word today. I was a little surprised by that when I saw that because I thought he was going to hang it up. But he's not. He's still put 20.9 points a game last year. 7.2 assists, 6.1 rebounds.
0: Not a fan.
3: Played 60. I'm not a fan either.
0: What he's done on the floor is pretty remarkable.
3: Well, I agree.
0: It's crazy.
3: I 100% agree. And he's 41.
0: I know.
3: Doing this.
0: Yeah.
3: So he decided he was going to let him know that he wasn't coming back. Didn't want to play for the Lakers anymore. So the end of that.
0: I don't know that the Lakers wanted him either.
3: Well, it frees up a bunch of money. They can do a bunch of stuff with.
0: Yeah. Well, people were saying they should cut bait with him anyway. So, yeah, that's interesting.
3: He's taking his talents to San Francisco.
0: It just seems to me like I'm going to go ahead and make this move before it's done to me. Mm-hmm. But who knows?
3: Point. I mean, everybody's saying all the right things with the Lakers brass, how lucky we were to have him, but, you know, blah, blah, blah, blah, blah.
0: Yes.
3: But I would imagine there is a feeling of, whew, good.
0: Yeah.
3: And the Giants and the Warriors are going to be going, wait, what? Wait a minute.
0: Yeah. For my story, this was out of Chicago. Because it seems like whether it's the governor of Illinois or the mayor of Chicago, Brandon Johnson, it's all like everything's good here. We don't need any help when it comes to crime. Okay, local story, roll it.
8: Three people are in custody after a local news crew was attacked near the Adler Planetarium. CBS reporter and photographer were approached by three men in a tow truck before a live report yesterday afternoon. CBS says a man got out while shouting racial slurs and ordering his dog to attack. Another man smashed their camera while a third broke their windshield. The men took off without harming the reporter or the photographer. 20 minutes later, police tracked the tow truck to Brighton Park, where witnesses say the men were pointing a gun at people on the street. The suspects were taken into custody after a brief chase and a crash. A high-powered rifle was confiscated from that truck.
0: Yeah, okay. And on it goes to good old Chicago.
3: Three men in the truck, you say.
2: We're just there to talk about some 4th of July sale, yeah, probably. Right. The aquarium.
0: Oh, my goodness. Yeah, I guess I could have saved that one for Nimrod's in the news, but I got something else. And a news update, just a few.

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1: Well, if you thought about losing significant weight and you've heard about the shots or you've seen people that have taken the shots and you saw the effects, you're like, I'd like that, but boy, I don't want needles. Or you don't like that. Or maybe you've heard about some of the side effects that can come with that. Scott doesn't like to talk about the side effects.
2: No. They're everything you'd expect.
1: Talk about depends or anything
2: okay.
1: like that.
2: All right.
1: So if you're saying I want the results, but I don't want to sign up for the rest of it, you should check this out.
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1: News update, David Van Camp.
3: Boy, Democrats are still not able to take a win at the Supreme Court. It's crazy after the birthright citizenship ruling came down. Greg Kassar, he's the Democrat who missed lunch and called it a hunger strike. Remember that?
1: Oh, yeah.
3: They had the dramatic photos of him, like, pouring water on his head. He's got, like, the pulse oximeter, whatever it's called, on his on his finger.
2: Skipped lunch.
3: Here he is on Capitol Hill.
4: To protect the rights of all citizens. And the way we do that is reining in this hyper-partisan Supreme Court. It's time to have a Supreme Court that is for the people and not just for their big donors.
3: All right. Donald Trump should today announce that he's nominating 4 new Supreme Court justices.
1: No kidding. Like, if you're still going to be saying that same crap after the last 2 days.
2: Yeah.
1: My goodness.
2: They got nothing. This is what they do.
1: It is true. They do it for a living. You're right.
2: Pride and true, you know?
1: You're right.
2: Yep.
1: The miss a meal hunger strike guy is still griping and moaning. Of course he is.
2: Yes.
1: Yeah, we got to get the dim rod. There we go.
5: When the going gets tough.
6: Damn it, this is too hard.
5: The dumb get dumber.
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6: I love the poorly educated.
1: All right. Nimrod's the news just north of Seattle. Fire investigators saying, yeah, there's evidence that a homeowner was actually smoking when 700 pounds of fireworks exploded in the neighborhood in Greenbank. And you're talking destroying 2 homes, damaging a third, injuring 5 people, including 2 firefighters. Everybody's going to recover fine. They'll be okay. But yeah, it was crazy.
8: I believe it was a significant amount. Initial estimates were probably in the 700-pound range. I believe this individual was buying fireworks for an event that they were doing.
9: He had just had some pallets lifted, and he said he was got a deal on them, and then he stored them.
8: Estimation right now is some smoking materials were around the fireworks in question.
1: Oh boy,
2: would have been the 3rd largest display in America.
1: Oh my gosh.
2: Yeah.
1: People in different neighbors said, we saw the fireworks. We could see on his back porch. He had an AC outside trying to keep him cool. Weird thing. Nothing about it felt right. And then he was seen smoking earlier. And the next thing you know, boom. And that's Nimrod's in the news.

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3: America 250. I'm Deborah Valentine, Fox News. President Trump speaking to Americans from the National Mall in Washington, D.C. on the nation's 250th birthday as communities across the U.S. celebrate the nation's semi-quincentennial.
4: This country is the home of freedom. This is the land of liberty. And this is a flag that's the banner of the most extraordinary, most exceptional, most incredible nation ever to exist on the face of the earth, and we're doing better now than we've ever done before.
3: The president using the event to promote his long-standing initiative requiring voter ID for elections.
4: America is back, and we want to keep America great, and we will do so by approving the Save America Act, which means all voters must show voter ID.
3: Democratic congressional leadership has referred to voter ID as Jim Crow 2.0. Many Americans from coast to coast, celebrations delayed, shortened, or canceled due to weather-related events after millions of Americans spent the past few days dealing with triple-digit temperatures. Primary election season continues with Arizona holding the lone primary for the month of July.
5: This fall, Democratic Governor Katie Hobbs will face one of four Republicans running in the governor's primary July 21st, including Congressman David Schweikert and Andy Biggs. There are at least two toss-up congressional districts in Arizona. Schweikert's run for governor leaves District 1 open. Three Republicans are running, along with four Democrats, including Marlene Woods, who's endorsed by the Democratic Congressional Campaign Committee. Democrat and Dr. Amish Shah ran against Schweikert 4 years ago and lost by 4 points. He's running again. In District 6, incumbent Republican Congressman Juan Ciscomani is running unopposed. He will face retired Marine Joanna Mendoza, who also has no primary challengers. Jessica Rosenthal, Fox News.
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3: President Trump is pulling the plug on a trade deal negotiated during his first term. Fox's Jared Halpern has more from the White House.
8: The Trump administration is not renewing the U.S.-Mexico-Canada trade pact, allowing a July 1st deadline to extend the agreement for 16 more years to pass. That decision was expected. President Trump has signaled dissatisfaction with the deal and says he prefers one-on-one trade agreements. Trump administration officials have already kickstarted a review process, meeting separately with Canadian and Mexican counterparts. That could lead to a renegotiation of the treaty. At the White House, Jared Halpern, Fox News.
3: As the U.S. celebrates America 250, Iran mourns as it holds a days-long funeral for its late leader, killed at the start of the U.S.-Israel-Iran conflict.
9: Hundreds of thousands of people filling the streets of Tehran as Iran began a days-long funeral for the Supreme Leader Ayatollah Ali Khamenei, killed in a U.S.-backed Israeli airstrike during the Iran war. Crowds marching past his flag-draped coffin chanting death to America and death to Israel, man calling for revenge. That funeral also marking a pivotal moment for Iran's leadership as the Ayatollah Mojtaba Khamenei takes power and the regime tries to strengthen its position during negotiations over a permanent end to the war and control of the Strait of Hormuz.
3: Fox's Paul Stevens with that report on the days-long funeral. Paul Pelosi, the 86-year-old husband of former House Speaker Nancy Pelosi of California, is now facing a misdemeanor hit-and-run charge. Authorities say the 86-year-old Pelosi allegedly struck a parked vehicle in Napa County, California on Friday and then allegedly drove away. The Napa County Sheriff's Office said Pelosi continued driving until his vehicle became disabled. Authorities said alcohol was not a factor in the crash. Pelosi told police he knew he had something but didn't know what. The sheriff's office said it will submit a driver reevaluation. I'm Deborah Valentine. This is Fox News.
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3: Washington celebrates the 4th. I'm Deborah Valentine, Fox News. President Trump spoke to Americans from the National Mall in Washington, D.C. on the nation's 250th birthday late Saturday as communities across the U.S. mark the nation's semi-quincentennial.
4: We're celebrating freedom's triumph over tyranny, liberty's conquest over oppression, and the enduring victory of the American spirit from the July 4th, 1776 to July 4th, 2026.
3: President Trump talking equality during the speech, citing the Declaration of Independence while blasting communism.
4: As our Declaration of Independence tells us, we are all made in the image of one Almighty God. Communists will never say that. That's for sure.
3: The event, followed by a large fireworks display, was delayed due to thunderstorms hitting the nation's capital. Many celebrations from coast to coast delayed, shortened, or even canceled due to inclement weather, including triple-digit temperatures during the past few days. The death toll climbing in Venezuela following back-to-back earthquakes.
5: The death toll in Venezuela from the massive earthquakes that struck June 24th has climbed to nearly 3,000. A government official confirms 2,954 people are dead, more than 16,500 injured, and at least 16,000 people left homeless. Tens of thousands of emergency workers, backed by more than 3,000 international rescue personnel, are pushing through exhausting search and rescue operations, digging through the rubble, while medical teams are racing to treat the thousands of survivors. Carmen Roberts, Fox News.
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3: President Trump is pulling the plug on a trade deal negotiated during his first term. Fox's Jared Halpern has more.
8: The Trump administration is not renewing the U.S.-Mexico-Canada trade pact, allowing a July 1st deadline to extend the agreement for 16 more years to pass. That decision was expected. President Trump has signaled dissatisfaction with the deal and says he prefers one-on-one trade agreements. Trump administration officials have already kickstarted a review process, meeting separately with Canadian and Mexican counterparts. That could lead to a renegotiation of the treaty. At the White House, Jared Halpern, Fox News.
3: As the U.S. celebrates America 250, Iran mourns as it holds a days-long funeral for its late leader, killed at the start of the U.S.-Israel-Iran conflict.
9: Hundreds of thousands of people filling the streets of Tehran as Iran began a days-long funeral for the Supreme Leader Ayatollah Ali Khamenei, killed in a U.S.-backed Israeli airstrike during the Iran war. Crowds marching past his flag-draped coffin chanting death to America and death to Israel, man calling for revenge. That funeral also marking a pivotal moment for Iran's leadership as the Ayatollah Mojtaba Khamenei takes power and the regime tries to strengthen its position during negotiations over a permanent end to the war and control of the Strait of Hormuz.
3: Fox's Paul Stevens reporting. The Department of Transportation is investing over $1 billion to upgrade the nation's airports. Transportation Secretary Sean Duffy, joining Fox and Friends Weekend, explains it involves updating the nation's air traffic control system.
10: Our systems are old, and Donald Trump said, you know what, we have a epic opportunity to revamp, to rebuild a brand new air traffic control system.
3: Secretary Duffy also said the project will be completed in 2.5 years. The funding was contained in last year's One Big Beautiful Bill, as President Trump labeled it. I'm Deborah Valentine. This is Fox News.
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3: Washington celebrates the 4th. I'm Deborah Valentine, Fox News. President Trump spoke to Americans from the National Mall in Washington, D.C. on the nation's 250th birthday late Saturday as communities across the U.S. mark the nation's semi-quincentennial.
4: We're celebrating freedom's triumph over tyranny, liberty's conquest over oppression, and the enduring victory of the American spirit from the July 4th, 1776 to July 4th, 2026.
3: President Trump talking equality during the speech, citing the Declaration of Independence while blasting communism.
4: As our Declaration of Independence tells us, we are all made in the image of one almighty God. Communist will never say that. That's for sure.
3: The event, followed by a large fireworks display, was delayed due to thunderstorms hitting the nation's capital. Many celebrations from coast to coast delayed, shortened, or even canceled due to inclement weather, including triple-digit temperatures during the past few days. The death toll climbing in Venezuela following back-to-back earthquakes.
5: The death toll in Venezuela from the massive earthquakes that struck June 24th has climbed to nearly 3,000. A government official confirms 2,954 people are dead, more than 16,500 injured, and at least 16,000 people left homeless. Tens of thousands of emergency workers, backed by more than 3,000 international rescue personnel, are pushing through exhausting search and rescue operations, digging through the rubble, while medical teams are racing to treat the thousands of survivors. Carmen Roberts, Fox News.
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6: 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Just click listen, then swipe right and hear the latest news updates on your time. 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
3: President Trump is pulling the plug on a trade deal negotiated during his first term. Fox's Jared Halpern has more.
9: The Trump administration is not renewing the U.S.-Mexico-Canada trade pact, allowing a July 1st deadline to extend the agreement for 16 more years to pass. That decision was expected. President Trump has signaled dissatisfaction with the deal and says he prefers one-on-one trade agreements. Trump administration officials have already kickstarted a review process, meeting separately with Canadian and Mexican counterparts. That could lead to a renegotiation of the treaty. At the White House, Jared Halpern, Fox News.
3: As the U.S. celebrates America 250, Iran mourns as it holds a days-long funeral for its late leader, killed at the start of the U.S.-Israel-Iran conflict.
10: Hundreds of thousands of people filling the streets of Tehran as Iran began a days-long funeral for the Supreme Leader Ayatollah Ali Khamenei, killed in a U.S.-backed Israeli airstrike during the Iran War. Crowds marching past his flag-draped coffin chanting death to America and death to Israel, man calling for revenge. That funeral also marking a pivotal moment for Iran's leadership as the Ayatollah Mojtaba Khamenei takes power and the regime tries to strengthen its position during negotiations over a permanent end to the war and control of the Strait of Hormuz.
3: Fox's Paul Stevens reporting. The Department of Transportation is investing over $1 billion to upgrade the nation's airports. Transportation Secretary Sean Duffy, joining Fox and Friends Weekend, explains it involves updating the nation's air traffic control system.
11: Our systems are old, and Donald Trump said, you know what, we have a epic opportunity to revamp, to rebuild a brand new air traffic control system.
3: Secretary Duffy also said the project will be completed in 2.5 years. The funding was contained in last year's One Big Beautiful Bill, as President Trump labeled it. I'm Deborah Valentine. This is Fox News.
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1: And I wanted to talk to you anyway about the UFO reports. What you think?

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3: Washington celebrates. I'm Deborah Valentine, Fox News. President Trump speaking to Americans from the National Mall in Washington on the nation's 250th birthday as the nation marked its semi-quincentennial.
4: We are celebrating freedom's triumph over tyranny, liberty's conquest over oppression, and the enduring victory of the American spirit from the July 4th, 1776 to July 4th, 2026.
3: President Trump talking equality during the speech, citing the Declaration of Independence while blasting communism.
4: As our Declaration of Independence tells us, we are all made in the image of one Almighty God. Communists will never say that. That's for sure.
3: Fox's Peter Ducey reports President Trump's speech was followed by a large fireworks display.
5: There's so much smoke hanging in the air, kind of coming this way, but from what is left of these 850,000 shells, the scale was remarkable. And something that stood out to me is that everybody here, there were tens of thousands of people, I would guess, everybody just sat quietly and watched. Yeah, a lot of them had their phones out and they were trying to take videos and pictures, but I cannot think of the last time that I went to anything in Washington, D.C., a political event, not a political event, a sporting event, where so many people just sat and enjoyed this show.
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3: The death toll climbs in Venezuela following back-to-back earthquakes.
10: The death toll in Venezuela from the massive earthquakes that struck June 24th has climbed to nearly 3,000. A government official confirms 2,954 people are dead, more than 16,500 injured, and at least 16,000 people left homeless. Tens of thousands of emergency workers, backed by more than 3,000 international rescue personnel, are pushing through exhausting search and rescue operations, digging through the rubble, while medical teams are racing to treat the thousands of survivors. Carmen Roberts, Fox News.
3: President Trump is pulling the plug on a trade deal negotiated during his first term. Fox's Jared Halpern has more.
12: The Trump administration is not renewing the U.S.-Mexico-Canada trade pact, allowing a July 1st deadline to extend the agreement for 16 more years to pass. That decision was expected. President Trump has signaled dissatisfaction with the deal and says he prefers one-on-one trade agreements. Trump administration officials have already kickstarted a review process, meeting separately with Canadian and Mexican counterparts. That could lead to a renegotiation of the treaty. At the White House, Jared Halpern, Fox News.
3: The Department of Transportation is investing over $1 billion to upgrade the nation's airports. Transportation Secretary Sean Duffy on Fox and Friends Weekend says it involves updating the nation's air traffic control system.
13: Our systems are old, and Donald Trump said, you know what, we have an epic opportunity to revamp, to rebuild a brand new air traffic control system.
3: Secretary Duffy also said the project will be completed in 2.5 years. Paul Pelosi, the 86-year-old husband of former House Speaker Nancy Pelosi of California, is facing a misdemeanor hit-and-run charge. Authorities say Pelosi allegedly struck a parked vehicle in Napa County, California on Friday and drove away. I'm Deborah Valentine. This is Fox News.
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1: And I wanted to talk to you anyway about the UFO reports, what you think of them.
2: The best thing about it is it's really exciting. We got complete vindication because basically what happened was is the government admitted that we don't know what these spots, these objects, these bright lights are, but basically you can help the government because the thing we're finding out is government's not that bright and they need our help. So that's where Coast to Coast AM comes in and George Norrie comes in. Because you're going to have people on here that will give the government investigators an idea where to look, how to look, and what to look for. So it really does a lot of validation of the history of this show.

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3: Washington celebrates. I'm Deborah Valentine, Fox News. President Trump speaking to Americans from the National Mall in Washington on the nation's 250th birthday as the nation marked its semi-quincentennial.
4: We're celebrating freedom's triumph over tyranny, liberty's conquest over oppression, and the enduring victory of the American spirit from the July 4th, 1776 to July 4th, 2026.
3: President Trump talking equality during the speech, citing the Declaration of Independence while blasting communism.
4: As our Declaration of Independence tells us, we are all made in the image of one Almighty God. And a communist will never say that. That's for sure.
3: Fox's Peter Ducey reports President Trump's speech was followed by a large fireworks display.
5: There's so much smoke hanging in the air, kind of coming this way, but from what is left of these 850,000 shells, the scale was remarkable. And something that stood out to me is that everybody here, there were tens of thousands of people, I would guess, everybody just sat quietly and watched. Yeah, a lot of them had their phones out and they were trying to take videos and pictures, but I cannot think of the last time that I went to anything in Washington, D.C., a political event, not a political event, a sporting event, where so many people just sat and enjoyed this show.
3: The National Independence Day Parade was canceled due to extreme heat. Many celebrations from coast to coast were delayed, shortened, or canceled due to inclement weather. 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
3: The death toll climbs in Venezuela following back-to-back earthquakes.
8: The death toll in Venezuela from the massive earthquakes that struck June 24th has climbed to nearly 3,000. A government official confirms 2,954 people are dead, more than 16,500 injured, and at least 16,000 people left homeless. Tens of thousands of emergency workers, backed by more than 3,000 international rescue personnel, are pushing through exhausting search and rescue operations, digging through the rubble, while medical teams are racing to treat the thousands of survivors. Carmen Roberts, Fox News.
3: President Trump is pulling the plug on a trade deal negotiated during his first term. Fox's Jared Halpern has more.
10: The Trump administration is not renewing the U.S.-Mexico-Canada trade pact, allowing a July 1st deadline to extend the agreement for 16 more years to pass. That decision was expected. President Trump has signaled dissatisfaction with the deal and says he prefers one-on-one trade agreements. Trump administration officials have already kickstarted a review process, meeting separately with Canadian and Mexican counterparts. That could lead to a renegotiation of the treaty. At the White House, Jared Halpern, Fox News.
3: The Department of Transportation is investing over $1 billion to upgrade the nation's airports. Transportation Secretary Sean Duffy on Fox and Friends Weekend says it involves updating the nation's air traffic control system.
11: Our systems are old, and Donald Trump said, you know what, we have a epic opportunity to revamp, to rebuild a brand new air traffic control system.
3: Secretary Duffy also said the project will be completed in 2.5 years. Paul Pelosi, the 86-year-old husband of former House Speaker Nancy Pelosi of California, is facing a misdemeanor hit-and-run charge. Authorities say Pelosi allegedly struck a parked vehicle in Napa County, California on Friday and drove away. I'm Deborah Valentine. This is Fox News.
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2: The best thing about it is it's really exciting. We got complete vindication because basically what happened was is the government admitted that we don't know what these spots, these objects, these bright lights are, but basically you can help the government because the thing we're finding out is government's not that bright and they need our help. So that's where Coast to Coast AM comes in and George Norrie comes in. Because you're going to have people on here that will give the government investigators an idea where to look, how to look, and what to look for. So it really does a lot of validation of the history of this show. And this is a huge step forward to getting to the truth because for the first time, we have the U.S. government admitting that there's something to this, really admitting there's something to this. And that's the big step for all of us.
0: Classic Cuts.
3: The title and cover art of Wings' Band on the Run album makes it all seem very criminal. But that's not what Paul McCartney was thinking when he wrote the eponymous song.
4: I had a song called Band on the Run. I was forming the band. We were getting together. And the song, in writing itself, sort of thing, came to that phrase, Band on the Run. And I thought, oh, that's nice, because if it makes it as a recording, it will be.

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5: 150 years strong. I'm Angelo Bavaro, Fox News. President Trump spoke to Americans from the National Mall in D.C. on the nation's milestone birthday late Saturday as communities across the U.S. marked the nation's semi-quincentennial.
6: We're celebrating freedom's triumph over tyranny, liberty's conquest over oppression, and the enduring victory of the American spirit from the July 4th, 1776 to July 4th, 2026.
5: President Trump talking equality during that speech and blasting communism.
6: As our Declaration of Independence tells us, we are all made in the image of one Almighty God. And a communist will never say that. That's for sure.
5: That event, followed by a large fireworks display, was delayed due to thunderstorms hitting the nation's capital. Many celebrations from coast to coast were affected by weather. A July 4th time capsule buried in Philadelphia holds artifacts from all across America and will not be open for 250 years.
7: The ceremony commemorating 250 years is really about 500 years. They will open this time capsule in the year 2276, and that's why today is not just about where we've been, but where we are going. Multiple governors wrote letters for the time capsule. Alaska sent its state flag. Arkansas offered a diamond from the crater of Diamond State Park. And Iowa submitted a space station medallion.
5: That is Fox's Chad Pergram. Some of the artifacts, including an iPhone 17, a Coca-Cola bottle, and a small copy of the Constitution. 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
5: The days-long funeral continues for Iran's former supreme leader. It started yesterday and will go until Thursday with a burial. Fox's Jackie Heinrich.
10: The new supreme leader, Khamenei's son, won't be attending after Israel reportedly threatened to assassinate him. Iran, in turn, threatened to embrace nuclear weapons after downplaying civilian attacks in Bahrain at the UN Security Council meeting. A New York Times report claims the U.S. warned Iran this spring Israel may have been plotting to kill its foreign minister and parliament speaker, delivering the message via intermediaries amid concern it could doom ceasefire negotiations. Trump and Netanyahu moving past recent tensions in a call agreeing to meet soon in the U.S. Bibi, in a statement, lauded America as a guarantor of global freedom.
5: Talks between the U.S. and Iran on hold as that funeral takes place. The Ayatollah died in a strike when the U.S.-Israel-Iran conflict began back in February. Iran continues to try to leverage its hold on the Strait of Hormuz in those negotiations over a permanent end to the war. Paul Pelosi, the 86-year-old husband of former House Speaker Nancy Pelosi, facing a misdemeanor hit and run charge. Authorities say Pelosi allegedly struck a parked vehicle in Napa County, California on Friday and then drove away. The Napa County Sheriff said Pelosi continued driving until his vehicle became disabled. Authorities said alcohol was not a factor in that crash. Pelosi told police he hit something but did not know what. 2 years ago, Pelosi pleaded guilty to a misdemeanor drunken driving causing injury stemming from a May 2022 crash. Pope Leo visiting the Italian island of Lampedusa Saturday, honoring migrants who died trying to cross the Mediterranean. The first U.S.-born pope prayed at a migrant cemetery and celebrated mass at the island that has long been a main gateway for migrants reaching Europe. Pope Leo praying for the U.S. to recommit itself to founding ideals of protecting life and human dignity. I'm Angelo Bavaro, and this is Fox News.
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12: Back here on a Tuesday, welcome to the program, and we're going to tell you a little bit about Wine in the Wild, which is coming up quicker than I thought, Saturday, June 13th, for the Mink County Conservation District, and Jerry Culp and Robin Contreras are in studios with us here today. Both, well, it's quite the cowboy hat you had on.
13: Good morning. That's for the event.
12: Okay.
13: Our theme is boots and buckles, and of course that has to go with a good hat.
12: Okay, look, boots, buckles, and hats. Is there a theme every year? What was the theme last year?
13: Last year we were dressed to impress.
14: Yeah, that's right. That's right.
13: But it was tricky.
12: Yeah.
13: Heels and grass.
12: No.
13: You know, it wasn't as easy. This will be way better.
12: This will be a lot more fun. All right. So it's coming up on June 13th, Wine in the Wild. And this is a unique thing because unless you were at the event last year, you probably been on this property, right?
14: Yeah. Yeah, we have a lot of improvements too going on. This finishing projects with the grant, development, pavilion, trails.
12: Yeah, so Woodbine Farm is what we're talking about.
14: Yes, Woodbine Farm, yeah.
12: And I know you guys told me the history of this, but I've slept and it's been a while. But why is this so important to the Conservation District? When did you sort of figure out you were going to start doing this? And then we'll get the details of the event. But the money raised is important. Why?
14: Yes, it's going to, well, there's a lot of projects there to restore the cultural history out there. But really the important part of this project was the acquisition of the land with the previous owner, Pat Penhaligon, and the farmstead. The land gave us the ability to create that we don't normally see around here because we have such a large farming community that is great soil for farming. But we had an opportunity. Pat wanted to keep that property preserved, gave us the opportunity to create a pothole and wetland, a seasonal wetland type setting with prairie and oak savanna. And you probably heard of the rooted in community, the 1,000 tree planting a couple weeks ago that restored a 34-acre oak savanna. It's a great property for not only just the natural resources, but also the cultural history with the farmstead with the Yule Reef family building the house or acquiring the property. And at one point they had over 2,000 acres, I think, there.
15: Wow.
14: And, built the house and started building the house in the late 50s and finished up in around 1862. So it's on the historic, it's a historic marker there. Pat, who did the restoration work, put it, enrolled it in that process. But their family acquired it from the Urys in the early 30s. And then Pat acquired it in the late 70s and started restoring the house. And over four decades restoring that house, it is a gorgeous house.
15: Okay, so first and foremost, where do people get tickets? How much are tickets? How many are left? Those kind of things.
13: Tickets are $75 a piece.
15: Okay.
13: Of course, if you give us a sponsorship of $1,000, you get two tickets for free. We don't turn any of those down. You can acquire the tickets through calling the Macon County District office, or you can get on the foundation website or the Macon County Conservation website, which is maconccd.org.
15: Yeah, you can go right there and scroll down like it's is down. You can click right on that, and then there's a link right here in the page for you to buy your tickets. The goal is to raise $45,000?
13: Minimum.
15: All right. So I like that. She's not going to, but that's nice because it coincides with the 45th anniversary.
14: 45th anniversary of the foundation, correct. Yeah. And that would be June. Right around the beginning of, right around the event, the foundation turns 45, and then the Macon County Conservation District turns 60 in November. So,
15: all right.
14: Birthdays.
15: Saturday, June 13th, 5:30 to 9. So walk me through, you know, since this is a fairly new event, you got one under your belt, but you know, I show up when, what I do, what happens, you know, if a couple comes to, you know, to
13: yeah,
15: enjoy
13: I would
15: the evening.
13: Say, come with your buckle, your boots and your hat, and you'll park in. Sure. We'll bring you in through the 1860s barn so you can see it. We'll have it highlighted so you can, we'll spotlight everything that's going on up in the rafters, which is really the most beautiful part of the barn. And we'll walk you through, give you a little spirit to carry. And then you come out the other side of the barn and you see the beautiful home, the new pavilion, concrete walkways, unlike last year where we were slopping through mud and water, new permanent bathrooms.
15: That's a plus when you're having a fundraiser.
13: You know, so we want to show that we've done something with
15: absolutely
13: the attention the community is giving us.
15: All right. So it's a 21-plus event, cash bar, and it is held outdoors. It's not
13: it
15: inside
13: is.
15: The house.
13: It is. Under a big sailcloth tent.
15: Yeah. So what is this property going to be used for? I think when people see it in action, right, on the 13th, people are thinking about weddings and all kinds of different ways to, I mean.
13: Yeah, exactly.
14: Yeah, the farmstead, for as far as the conservation part of it, we're looking at doing some natural resource education out there and programming and stuff. But we're also realize that there's a lot of people interested in that history, and we want to be able to offer that up to people who have events or programs that they want to throw out there. And we talked about that. The barn is next on our list to start restoring the barn. And that's part of what we're raising money for, because it's a gorgeous old timber frame barn that we want to showcase while we're out there that night. But and then obviously the education and natural resources out in the prairies, because
15: sure,
14: we don't have that kind of habitat around here, a lot of that habitat. So really walking people through that and giving them educated on what that means and the benefits of that in this area are part of what we want to use the whole property for. And then it also connects to Fort Daniel. And our goal eventually is to get a bike trail down through the whole, conservation area and then get over to Spittler Woods. So it's really, and which connects to the Mount Zion bike trail on the other side of Spittler. So we're really trying to make that connection and give people the opportunity to get out there without, driving there. Cause most of our places are destination places. You have to drive to them. So we're trying to give that alternative route, bike or walk to the place.
15: And, yeah. Same thing out of Scoble, right? Scoble
14: yes.
15: Golf Course.
14: Yes.
15: Yeah.
14: Yeah. Same thing we're doing out there. Correct.
15: Yeah. With Clay, told us about that. So that's interesting. So is it available to rent this space now or will that be future?
14: The house is available, right now. You can call the district and it's a small spaces. It won't be large groups of people broke up into four, just like an old house is. But yes, it is available for rental.
15: But if somebody's interested in like a wedding or outdoor things down the road, that will
14: yes.
15: be available.
14: Yes. Yes.
13: For now, you can rent a tent just like we do.
15: Well, that's what I'm saying. If you wanted to do an outdoor, I mean, I would just think the backdrop would be a very interesting photogenic kind of place to do that.
14: Yeah, the site is available for rental too for things like that right now.
15: Okay, so June 13th is the event. Tickets are $75, literally, I think Robin just tried to sell us on. It's a better deal for $1,000 because you get two if you want to sponsor it. But just know that that money goes towards their goal of raising $45,000 at least. For the continued restoration of the place itself. And it's Saturday, June 13th, 5:30 to 9. Is it something I have to stay the whole night? Can I come in and pop in and out? You know, people are busy. There's, you know, all kinds of things that are going on. I just don't know what the actual, you know, the evening looks like.
13: I would say there are highlighted moments throughout the evening. We have a musician that's written a song about the farm that will be introduced to the community.
15: Okay.
13: We'll have a live acoustic artist singing all night. We'll have Jebediah, a ghost from Woodbine's past that is going to be talking about the history of the farm through a Chautauqua monologue in character. That's our good friend Ryle Fry, local actor. We're also having a special guest this year, Mr. Jerry Winters.
15: And that is?
13: Jerry Winters is a famous variety show star from all over the world, also a folk artist who painted a famous painting of Woodbine Farm. He has paintings in all over the world in different art galleries. Anyway, he and his wife, who was from the area, retired to Arthur. And we went down last week just to meet the man behind the painting, and I was blown away.
15: Yeah?
13: This is a living archive of history and stories, and he's this 80-year-old man who sits down and starts talking to you and then breaks into song and turns to the Steinway and starts playing out and then he turns back around and he tells you a story about how he and his wife met, and he had this beautiful friendship with Pat Penhaligon, and they were like father and son. So he has stories about the farm as well. He's coming. He's donating a painting of the farm that we will auction off that night.
15: Okay, so you can get a little piece of history yourself if you're willing to pull the wallet out on the 13th. So you can go literally to the website, MaconCCD.org is the website, and click on Wine in the Wild. It's the second event. What did you learn from last year? Obviously, the concrete's important because in this time of year.
13: And bathrooms.
15: And bathrooms,
13: huge.
15: Yes.
13: But what did we learn? By the support.
15: Okay.
13: People love it.
14: The number of people that know about that, who have some sort of connection to that property, is amazing. That people, I walk, meet people all the time, and they're like, oh, yeah, I used to ride the school bus with their son or played there with him or helped Pat with something. It's just amazing how many people have a connection to that place.
15: All right. Well, guys, we appreciate it. Thank you very much. Good luck. Right. And I think we're this on our Hot 25 list, right?
14: It is on our Hot
15: 25 list. We will be out to cover it, and someone will be back to talk about it as we get a little closer to the event, June 13th. So put it on your calendar. That's a Saturday, and you can get your tickets today, $75 each. Adults only, 21+, and it'll be a fun evening. We appreciate it.
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15: Remember, we've just started the Devon Lakeshore Amphitheater opens this weekend, and the Bob Brady Hot 25. I'm told T-shirts are going to be here today. Craziest thing in the world, the demand for these Hot Bob T-shirts. We will be out at the Devon, and you can courtesy of Bob Brady. There's two shows this weekend. There's the 1985 Total 80s Mixtape Live, and there's Run the World, which is the tribute to Beyonce. And death. Here's how you enter this contest. Today's the last day. We're pulling the winners. You text RAD, R-A-D, to 217-875-1340 for the 1985 show. You text BAE, B-A-E, to 217-875-1340 for the Beyonce Destiny's Child tribute. And we'll be pulling the winners today. And then we've got about 24 concerts. We'll be giving tickets away all summer long. And look, it's tough out there. Everything is more expensive. And if we can alleviate just a little bit of that for you so you can go to a concert, have some fun, and let's just keep our fingers crossed on the weather and enjoy it. And then, man, the boat racers are right ahead. We're going right into it. Doesn't it feel like we just blinked? It was like Christmas and now it's summer.
16: Yes, it does. Okay. With all our goals, sure does.
15: Dr. Dana Ray's got a look like, I'm almost done.
17: Yeah.
15: Not I done with the foundation, myself. But no. Done in your current role.
17: Yeah, well,
18: Yeah. No, that's bittersweet. I don't want to be done. Really,
16: you're not done. You still got another year.
18: I got another year.
16: She just re-upped.
15: Yeah. Okay. Yeah. So you guys went to Seattle as, was what, three of you? You and Missy and,
16: yes,
15: and Dana?
16: Yes, our leadership.
15: Okay. Leadership, what was the purpose?
16: It's building together. It's Council on Foundations. It's their national conference. They rotate the theme every other year. And this was a really special opportunity for us because of the foundations there. I was telling Dana, I was laughing, like we're a mid-major. If you think of it in basketball terms, you know, these were way above our punching weight. We were with the Hilton Foundation, the Starbucks Foundation. Who'd you sat with?
18: It was Starbucks.
16: So really big foundations giving out billions of dollars a year, but we held our own. We learned a lot. And we were very thankful to be in the room, and it was very rare. And kudos to Dana for joining us, that a board trustee came. And so that was pretty interesting to see. And she was really in there with everybody.
15: That's an interesting dynamic that I think, I'm glad you brought that up, because it's, you know, these are folks who volunteer their time. You know, they don't work at the office. And there's a fine line between being too involved and not involved enough. And there's a right. sweet spot that's hard to define, and everybody's got their own definition of it. So what made this important to you to make the trip?
18: The foundation does an awesome job. I mean, they're doing good work in our community. And whenever Natalie asks me to do something, I try to accommodate because she understands my schedule. But I also understand the weight that she carries as being the CEO of the foundation. And I want to be a support. I don't want to just be a board chair in name only. I want to be involved.
15: Yeah. And it's
18: without
15: rewarding too.
18: Managing.
15: Yeah, well, there's your
18: there
15: fine
18: you
15: line.
18: Go.
15: Just
18: right.
15: Look at anybody elected to anything.
18: I learned that lesson a long time
15: you
18: ago.
15: You did, but you were a great council member. And I always felt like you gave things a fair shake, and have rolling in with an agenda. I always thought that you took things case by case and just put your honest opinion out there about
18: correct.
15: It. I just think that's what a good council member does. I think you were great.
18: Thank you.
15: And so I'm not surprised at all that you're a great leader for the Community Foundation. How's life? How's like the freedom of, you know, your own thing?
18: Like you said, I'm kumbaya. I mean, I'm stress free.
16: She's killing it.
18: Yeah.
16: She's got so many things going now.
18: But I get to do it on my schedule.
15: That's great, isn't it? There's
18: a freedom. Prioritize it in my way. Yeah. So it's been awesome. I enjoy being a part of the Community Foundation. I enjoy what I do in the community and being a physician, as of course, here as well.
15: So. Yeah. When you have time.
18: When I have time. Yeah.
15: So let me get your quick reaction on this year's cast of That's What She Said. Now, I mean, you will for always be, you know, are you?
18: The inaugural class.
15: Yes.
18: The cast.
15: But do you kind of feel like parents to the new ones, you know, as they come through? What kind of feeling do you have?
18: I do have that proud moment, like a big sister moment.
15: There you go.
18: It was really nice to witness this year. I had to break out my Kleenex this year. I didn't break it out last year. I did break it out during our year, but I think it was also just because of the fact that we had made such a bond. But it was a roller coaster ride, and it was a good roller coaster ride. And it just shows again the impact that women can have in our community and men. But you know, that highlight was for women. And so just to see women brave enough to tell their story.
15: Yeah.
18: Was beautiful.
15: And you've got a bond because you went through this thing together. I mean,
18: correct.
15: The same thing.
18: Correct.
15: Different
18: correct.
15: Times. And every cast has that bonding of, like, I feel like they'll be lifelong friends now. I've had too many people come in and just explain it to me.
18: It's that vulnerability that you go through with someone. It's not just the vulnerability of the story, but the evolution of being brave enough to tell that story in front of 600 plus people.
15: And you get to see the beginning, the middle,
18: right.
15: and then the end.
18: Right, right. The answer. Certainty
15: yes.
18: that goes through and the fumbling as far as, you know, does that sound right? And is that really the way I want to tell my story?
15: Yeah, that's pretty amazing. Well, I was glad to see you were there showing your support. So what can we talk about from Seattle?
16: Well, we have big plans. We're not ready to unveil them all, but we came back with a bunch of ideas. So Dana witnessed my geek out moment. I met the guy from Foundation, Randy Myers, who we patterned our adult scholarship program after.
18: And he was impressed.
16: Yeah, he was impressed at the level we're able to sustain this.
15: And where is he from?
16: He's from Minnesota.
15: Okay.
16: So, yeah.
18: So it's nice when you can copy someone, you got to copy the right cat. She copied the right cat and really expanded the program to the place where he was surprised at how well it's going here.
16: Yeah. So that was good.
15: I know you used some sporting references earlier, and I realize that the money in bigger cities is always going to be bigger, but I don't know that they have as much impact per capita than our Heart of Illinois Community Foundation does.
16: Yeah, that might be true. Yeah, it's just, you know, when we looked at the names, Rockefeller and all of the foundations that were there, it was humbling, I think. I mean, it's an honor to be in the room, for sure.
18: Correct. It was. And I had a very vulnerable moment with Natalie. I was like, man, do I need to go shopping, go get some more clothes or something? I was like, I was dressed to be casual. I'm in a room with all of these heavy hitters, and it was fine.
16: Yeah.
18: It was fine.
15: You know, the real good ones don't have to show up. You just got quiet confidence about them. Well, I'm glad that you, I feel like for Natalie's leadership, and I don't know if you concur, but there's constant evolution and not standing still or being okay with status quo.
18: Correct. And that is what makes her a good leader.
15: It's also hard for, because not a lot of people, I mean, most people would rather not constantly evolve.
18: Yes.
15: We have a bite change sort of resistance thing.
18: Some people are against change. Yeah. Yes. But I think constantly raising the bar is what also elevates her team. Mm-hmm. And help them to become better leaders. You don't know how good you are until you push your limits.
15: Yeah. Well, there you go.
16: Yeah.
15: How much fun for future potential board members? You know, what's been gratifying for you, serving in this capacity? Because there's a lot of things people can do in a community to give back. What's personally satisfying about it?
18: What's personally satisfying to me is when I see the publicity that goes up and it says Heart of Illinois Community Foundation, the scholarships that go out and it says Heart of Illinois Community Foundation. When you see the food drive and Heart of Illinois Community Foundation is involved, and I mean, we're everywhere.
15: Yeah.
18: And that is what makes it so awesome. Because the name is in the community in a good way.
15: And more people feel a part of it.
16: Yes.
18: Correct.
15: And that's the important thing, too. And what I applaud Natalie for on the air, off the air, is refusing to bow to some of the silly notions in the world today that it does matter. And it's intentional. And I appreciate that because I'm in marketing. It's hard sometimes to share marketing with charities, or organizations. And what they don't realize is everybody's competing for the same thing out there, right? I mean, mm-hmm. And the more people know your story, the more you can do because people know there's an adult scholarship. Right. You're reaching people that could basically be served by the money you're raising, but you're also inspiring other givers. It's hard to do that in a vacuum.
16: Right. Right. Tonight we have our big adult scholarship reception. So
15: what does that look like?
16: So, we have 80 people coming that are recipients and either graduating or in their journey or new. And it's at the Knights of Columbus Hall. And they come together, they get inspired, they have free headshots, which we do every year, and everyone learns about the scholarships they got and the journey they're on.
15: That's very cool.
16: Yeah, it's just a big celebration.
15: I think it's good. You got to spike the football every once in a while.
16: Well, and I feel like once you
15: leave... See, I've fallen right into your sports metaphors.
16: Once you leave high school and if these individuals did not have the opportunity to attend college and now they are, we want to celebrate them, and they deserve all of the hoopla and the graduation parties and everything. And then those that are starting their journey are a little scared and they deserve to be supported and know we're going to stay with them.
15: I know and see some other people that have done it and go, okay, I can do that too.
16: Yeah,
15: that's absolutely true. All right. I will tell you right now, the easiest thing, if you're inspired by these two powerful women and the work that's being done in the community by the Heart of Illinois Community Foundation, the easiest way you can support it is to go to their wish list on heartofillinois.org. Any dollar amount you can possibly think of is there. I mean, $10, $25, $50, $1,000. Every cause that might be near and dear to your heart, you can separate it out by county you live in, you know, if that's important to you. But it is a big list of a lot of needs that you may not be able to tackle a gigantic problem, but you can tackle a small problem for one of these charities that needs a little bit of help. It's so easy to do.
16: Yes, that was another idea we saw at another conference and brought home. So, yeah, it's worked out great for us. So I will give you a hint, if you want a hint on on the cast member for next year.
15: Uh-oh.
16: So this is a behind the scenes there, and including this next year, always an individual from Dana's church.
15: Okay.
16: Every year. We've had someone from her church, and we're continuing that tradition.
15: All right. Now you got all the gossip on Sunday. Got to got enough of that going on in church already. We need to be adding
18: to. But it's just some great women.
15: Yes. So somebody's going to be playing it real cool.
16: Yep. And it continues. So that's kind of a behind the scenes.
15: There you go.
16: Not intentional, but. It's funny.
18: It's evolved that way.
15: That's great. Well, I'm sure you guys will have it on the calendar soon. Put the date down and make sure you go.
16: April 10th.
15: It really is. And they've fine-tuned it. You know, the performances have been amazing from the get-go. But you guys also have figured out a way to shave off a little time and do.
16: And we have 6 commitments so far. Going back to sports, and 2 are in consideration. We're negotiating.
15: I would think that'd be harder than most people think. Well, I mean, just I know what you feel on the other side of it.
18: Right.
15: But what were you like when first asked?
18: I had to watch videos from previous casts.
15: Okay.
18: Because I needed to know what I was getting into, and it took me about a month before I said yes.
15: Well, I think that's probably normal most people.
16: They have, these other 2 individuals have to September.
15: Okay.
16: So.
15: You give them a long rope. That can take a long while. Well, if you get asked, if you don't get asked, go buy a ticket and come see the show. It's always inspirational and they hand out Kleenex for a reason.
16: Yes. Thank you, MCK.
15: And I do that guy thing where I go, Adam, need it. And then I'm always in there going, acting like my eyes are watering. It's

0: between sessions, we were like sprinting. We did the market and we did, we had great salmon,
1: ton of hills.
0: Yeah, we're on the DMH challenge, walking challenge. So we had to get our big steps in and there are a lot of hills.
2: Yes, there is.
0: And then we did the Space Needle.
1: Yes. Yes. I've been to the Space Needle before. This is when I was in the military, you know, a long time ago, but we never went up to the top of the Space Needle. So it's nice to,
2: well, you can't really be in the Space Needle without being on top of the Space Needle.
1: I know, but. Well, you know, I don't know. I was in my
2: 20s. Are you afraid of heights?
1: Oh, yes.
3: And it rotated.
2: So it was it disorienting for you?
1: Yes.
0: Yeah. Where we sat.
1: But I was a big girl.
0: Floor and it rotated. That even bothered me a little.
2: I saw the picture.
0: Yeah, that bothered me.
1: Yeah. How, it took me a second to step out.
2: How quick did it?
0: It's enough slow. That you notice it, though.
1: You do. You do. And you can't look down. Because if you look down, oh, my gosh.
0: Yeah.
1: I'm anxious just thinking about it right now.
2: Well, listen.
0: Yeah, that was good.
2: Thank you for your leadership, as always.
1: Thank you.
2: And Natalie, of course, and next week. But if folks want to find out more, heartofillinois.org is the website. They have a great website. It is, once again, not always attached to charity and good causes. Sometimes you have to fight to try to find the info. They've done an amazing job putting it all out there. You can find out how to give, about the scholarships, about timing of things, and then, of course, that wish list, which is up just nonstop, and one of the easiest ways to give in this entire community. So don't just give to something on Facebook or something you see that, you know, may or may not be here. 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All right, Dr. Ray, Natalie Beck, thank you for what you do in the community. Look forward to all the great news ahead as well.
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5: From California to New York, Minnesota to West Virginia, this is American Radio Journal. On this edition, 250 years later, America's founding ideals endure. Kathy Hoekstra and the team at the Pacific Legal Foundation discuss efforts to live up to those ideals. That America has survived for 250 years is a testament to the wisdom of the founding fathers. Scott Parkinson has the real story on what makes America exceptional. Government spending leaks taxpayer dollars, resulting in us not getting our money's worth. Eric Boehm of Reason Magazine gets details from Chris Edwards of the Cato Institute. And Missouri and Tennessee are two good examples of why state policies matter. So says Jonathan Williams from the American Legislative Exchange Council on this week's American Radio Journal commentary. I'm Loman Henry, and welcome to American Radio Journal. From "We hold these truths to be self-evident," to the pledging of their lives, fortunes, and sacred honor, the Founding Fathers established the American ideal. Kathy Hoekstra and the team at the Pacific Legal Foundation talk about their efforts to uphold those ideals. Kathy?
6: I'm Kathy Hoekstra with Pacific Legal Foundation. Every month, we talk to an American hero, a PLF client who's fighting unlawful government overreach. Well, this month, as we celebrate America 250, we sit down with a few PLF attorneys to explore the ideas that gave birth to our nation and why defending these ideas is still so important today. We begin with Joshua Thompson. He leads PLF's Equality and Opportunity Litigation Team. Joshua, the Declaration of Independence says all men are created equal. What do you think Americans today most often misunderstand about equality?
7: I think that the heart of the debate over equality is whether the law ought to treat people equally as individuals or whether we assume that the law should affect people in the same way. So in other words, the difference between equal outcomes or equal treatment. Here at PLF, we certainly believe that the law ought to treat everybody as an individual, and that means treating them equally with respect to the law. The law does not play favorites. It's colorblind. It doesn't look to change how it applies depending on the unique circumstances of every individual. And I think the other side of the debate thinks that in a just society, everybody is essentially equal

0: sense of the outcomes that their life produces.
1: Is this one of the principles laid out in the Declaration of Independence that most inspires you?
0: Yeah, I think it is one of the most inspirational as well as one of the most radical promises in the Declaration. And America has not lived up to that ideal in its 250-year history. In fact, we have some very low points in treating individuals unequally. But we are unique in that we have stated that that is our ideal, the end point that we are striving to attain. And it is inspiring insofar as PLF plays a role in trying to make that ideal a reality. There are still forces that are fighting against that ideal. When the government does pick winners and losers and favorites based on these aggregate racial outcomes, you are hurting real people. You are making a mockery of justice by treating people according to these things that they have no control over, and it subverts the rule of law. We see that on a daily basis by individuals who are discriminated against by their government today. We live in a country that holds up the idea of equality before the law as the ideal to achieve, and we aim to achieve it here at PLF.
1: Joshua Thompson, thank you. Next up is Robert Thomas, the director of PLF's Property Rights Litigation Program. Robert, which principle in the Declaration feels the most alive to you today?
2: To secure these rights, governments are instituted among men, deriving their just powers from the consent of the governed. I've always thought of that as the reason why we're doing these. Why do we hold government to its limitations that life, liberty, and property are important? It's to remind the government that its job isn't to get in our way, but to actually make things easier.
1: How does that connect with property rights?
2: It seems like government's trying to get in the way more than it's trying to help. And to me, this is a reminder that no, we form governments for the purpose of helping people realize and protect their life, their liberty, their pursuit of happiness, their property. And they're not supposed to be getting in the way by hitting you with $22,000 traffic impact fees when you're in rural California because building your very modest little house on your property is supposedly going to add to the traffic impacts in the county.
1: What do these battles tell us about why the Declaration still matters 250 years later?
2: Way at the end, when it says, okay, we're going to put our stamp on this thing. Look what they say. And for the support of the Declaration, with a firm reliance on the protection of divine providence, we mutually pledge to each other our lives, our fortunes, and our sacred honor. Signed, the traitors to the king, right? They're putting their signatures on their own death warrants at that point. To me, that is a reminder that what liberty and freedom entail is not necessarily security, safety, certainty. Freedom can be chaotic. It can have risk, but we should be willing to tolerate that because the backside rewards are so much better than a society controlled by bureaucrats and an overarching need for safety at all costs. You give up a lot by doing that.
1: Thanks, Robert. We turn now to PLF's Environment and Natural Resources team, headed up by Mark Miller. Mark, when a lot of people think environmental law, they think climate change, saving the whales, and hugging trees. So what do you and your team actually do?
3: We litigate cases that involve our natural resources in the United States, our forests, our fisheries, wetlands, our energy, public lands, of course, endangered species, and all the different federal and state laws and regulations that govern how Americans interact with the country and with the natural world. Our guiding belief is that people are not separate from nature. We're part of it. The country has been blessed with extraordinary natural resources, and these resources are ours to use wisely, productively, and sustainably, but we should be able to use them. And too often, environmental law and some of the environmental side of the aisle, if you will, has used the law to prevent us from using those resources. And it's why we've seen the high cost of electricity, high cost of housing, high cost of, you know, managing our forests.
1: Where do you see the Declaration showing up in your work?
3: The founders believed that a free people should be able to improve the land around them through hard work, innovation, and enterprise. We used to see our nation's vast lands, forests, rivers, and other natural resources, not as places to lock away and to preserve, but rather as blessings for all of us to steward for the good of the country. And we get into these legal regimes that have drifted away from this idea that we are part of the environment and instead makes it us versus the environment. And that's just simply not the way a country should run its environmental policy. Let's use those resources and we'll make life better, not just for humans, but also for the environment.
1: Excellent, Mark. Now let's wrap it up with the separation of powers led by Steve Simpson. What drew you to this issue area?
4: Separation of powers is just the cornerstone of American freedom. And put it in James Madison's words, the concentration of all powers of government under one branch is the very definition of tyranny. It started during the New Deal, but really in recent decades, we've seen just how smothering an administrative state replete with all these alphabet soup agencies that really just nitpick and regulate our whole lives. We're ultimately fighting for what separates between freedom on the one hand and, as Madison put it, tyranny on the other.
1: 250 years from now, what do you hope Americans still recognize as uniquely American?
4: I hope Americans recognize what the world recognizes, is that America is the freest, most industrious, and I think really happiest, whether you pay attention to current sentiments on that or not, the happiest country on earth. And it's because it's really two things. We are freer fundamentally still than other countries, but we also have an ethic of freedom and an attitude that how dare anybody else tell me what I'm allowed to do with my life. Right now, the World Cup is going on and you have all these Europeans and other people traveling to far-flung places in America and celebrating how amazing this country is. It should serve as a boost to the confidence of Americans to recognize that there really is something about American exceptionalism. It's a principle that's available to everybody. That's what I would really like people to see. And I would like them to look back and say, thank goodness for people like PLF and other people who are pushing for this, for keeping that American spirit alive.
1: Thank you, Steve. And thanks as well to Pacific Legal Foundation attorneys Joshua Thompson, Robert Thomas, and Mark Miller for joining us on this special America 250 episode of American Heroes. 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In the meantime, I'll be back next month with another courageous American hero. I'm Kathy Hoekstra for American Radio Journal.
5: Scott Parkinson at the Club for Growth. And today we're not going to talk so much about politics and about what's been happening in Congress like we usually do. But Scott, a big weekend this weekend, the 250th anniversary of the signing of the Declaration of Independence and the birth of America. Your thoughts on how we have endured over 250 years.
6: It's pretty amazing. I think that American exceptionalism has really shone brightly, especially over the last 100 years. We've had some fractured moments in American history, from the Revolution to the Civil War to World War II and Vietnam, and just the hyper-partisanship that we sort of exist in today. But I think that the America 250 celebration is just such a special time for our country to unite, come together, and really celebrate the history that we've got as a nation. You know, I was reading a little bit earlier this week, and I read a quote from John Adams that he wrote to his wife July 2nd, and this was after the resolution to proclaim our independence had passed, and then they did the Declaration of Independence 2 days later. And what Adams was saying was July 2nd was really a moment that should be celebrated annually, and that it was the biggest event to that point in our nation's history, getting that independence, and it should be celebrated with guns and bells, and it should be celebrated with bonfires and illuminations. And he just really was talking about the ways that a lot of people celebrated 250 years ago. And I think about it today and sort of just the different traditions that we have in my family and in our community and across America when it comes to blowing up fireworks or grilling out, wearing that red, white, and blue, flying your flag proudly. And it is such a special country. And so I'm excited about 250 years. And I start to think about what 250 years from today will look like. America is worth sustaining and saving. And there's a lot of different things that threaten our country, not just from a foreign adversary standpoint, where you've got countries that are hostile to America and the West and our values, but also some internal threats that we have, some of which are of our own creation when it comes to things like the national debt and what that could do to cripple the U.S. economy and take away our economic prowess. And then I also think about sort of the radical left and how they do want to take away individual freedom and fundamentally shift America toward a socialist regime where we are ultimately a sort of a collective pool of people that don't have the ability to achieve our God-given abilities when it comes to sort of an independent lifestyle and full prosperity. So I am optimistic about the next 250 years. Obviously, we'll all be gone, but it's part of why I have a large family myself. I have four kids. I'm looking forward to someday having grandchildren and great-grandchildren and knowing that when I'm gone, that the American experiment will continue, hopefully for the next 250 years and longer.
5: It's interesting, Scott. The left is, the radical left in particular, not wanting to participate in all the celebrations. They tend to want to focus on the negative. And we're the first to admit that we're not perfect and we have a lot of things we need to work on. But what impresses me, and I don't know if you've seen this as well, if you just look around the country, you get outside of Washington, D.C. and New York, and you get out to the small towns and rural communities all around the country, that patriotism is still there, is it not? Don't you see it?
6: It definitely is. I actually drove to Illinois. We have a family farm sort of an hour north of St. Louis that we've had since 1849 and was in a small town called Hillsboro, Illinois, going to the creamery last weekend and just doing different things in the community and then also spending time at our farmhouse. And it is so awesome how small town America is united. And obviously, they are threatened by sort of the larger urban areas that are incredibly dominant when it comes to workforce and opportunity. And we want and we need those large communities to do well. But we also need to continue to remember how America was built on the back of some of those small towns. I saw another statistic this week, and it talked about the population of all the 13 original colonies at the time of the Declaration of Independence, and it ranked them. You know, I think not surprisingly, Virginia was ranked number one. But what surprised me was Connecticut had a larger population at the time than New York. And Georgia was actually the smallest out of the 13 original colonies at the time. And so, you know, you think about the different opportunities that a great state like New York has had in the intervening time. You think about how big and important Georgia is to the U.S. economy and to just our overall nation.
5: Scott Parkinson from the Club for Growth celebrating America this weekend. Scott, tell us a little bit about the club.
6: Our organization is united as well. We're based out of Washington, D.C., and we are united in that idea of economic freedom and liberty and opportunity. If you want to learn more about the club, visit us at clubforgrowth.org, where you can sign up and become a member for free. And I just wish all the listeners a very happy celebration for the America 250.
5: Scott Parkinson of the Club for Growth. Scott, great having you here. Enjoy the weekend.
6: My pleasure.
5: Government takes money from taxpayers, supposedly to solve problems. But there's a lot of waste along the way, as Eric Boehm of Reason Magazine learns from Chris Edwards at the Cato Institute. Eric?
7: I've heard it said that government spending is a lot like dipping a bucket in one end of the swimming pool, walking around to the other end, and dumping it out. You know, you're not really generating anything new. You're just moving the water around, moving the money around as the government does. But my guest today will say that it's actually worse than that. The better metaphor is that government spending is a leaky bucket. Hi, folks. I'm Eric Boehm with Reason Magazine. Thanks for joining us on this edition of American Radio Journal. That aforementioned guest is Chris Edwards. He is the Kiltz Family Chair for Fiscal Policy Studies at the Cato Institute. And he joins us now to talk about a new report that he has co-authored. The headline on that report, appropriately, government spending is a leaky bucket. Chris, thanks for taking some time with us today.
8: Hey, thanks a lot for having me, Eric.
7: We're glad to have you. Take me through the metaphor here. Why is government spending like a leaky bucket?
8: Well, there's a center-left economist in the 1970s, Arthur Oaken, who suggested this metaphor that even though he was a liberal, he realized that when you try to solve problems through government, it was very costly. And he said, you know, it's like the optimistic view of government is you can get a full bucket of water, say, from taxing rich people more, and you can bring it over to poor people and give them a full bucket of water. He said it doesn't really work that way. A lot of water leaks out along the way. So in this new report at the Cato Institute, we looked at all the leaks along the way when the government tries to solve problems in society by taxing some people and helping other people. And, you know, we find that it's not just that, you know, when the government raises taxes on the private sector, it costs the private economy a lot more than just the tax amounts. And then the benefits leak out along the way.
7: Yeah, yeah. As I said at the top, it's, you know, it's not just taking money out of one end of the pool and dumping it in the other. You're losing a bunch along the way. You guys in the report, you talk about kind of two different types of leaks, two different kinds of holes in the bucket, if we were to extend the metaphor a little further. Let's talk about the first one of those, which is just the ones that government itself causes as it's trying to do the redistribution.
8: So the government has a great idea for a new $100 program. So it goes and it hikes taxes by $100. As we discussed, that actually costs the private sector economy probably about $150 for every additional $100 in taxes it pays the government. But when the money gets to the government, it's wasted in all kinds of ways. There's the basic central planning problem that, you know, the federal government doesn't really know how to allocate. It doesn't have markets to help it allocate resources between one use and another. There's the log rolling or parochial politics problem that many programs get passed through Congress, even though they don't have true majorities of support, and they're really low-value programs, and they only actually get passed because they're log-rolled within bigger programs. There's, of course, many bureaucratic failures in the federal government. We see headlines on this all the time, everything from FEMA failing to the Secret Service failing to the Department of Defense failing. There's failures all over the place. And finally, there's just an administration cost. The federal government generates a lot of paperwork, so a lot of money, whether it's for the Pentagon or whether it's for welfare programs, doesn't actually go to the people who really need it. It goes to the bureaucrats within government. A lot of money is wasted within the federal government when it tries to transfer money from taxpayers to benefit people in the economy.
7: Yeah, and then the second kind of leaks that you guys talk about here are ones that happen in the private sector as a result of this redistributionist government spending. I imagine a lot of that is probably the fraud. You know, we heard a lot about fraud in government spending, certainly during COVID, a lot of stories out there right now about welfare fraud. And that's certainly one form of that, you know, private sector leakage of government spending. What else is there?
8: That's right. There's been a lot of wasted resources in the government bureaucracy itself, as we talked about. But then when the money's actually spent, it causes behavior changes in the private sector. You give low-income folks money, more welfare money, they may sit on the couch rather than getting out and working. If you give corporations welfare, they spend their time lobbying in Washington rather than making better products. There's the crowd out problem. When the government spends money in the private sector, people in the private sector do less for themselves. So government spending displaces private sector spending. There's all the fraud problems. There's the a lot of government programs, they create a huge amount of paperwork in the private sector. And you have this massive lobbying industry in Washington that's wasteful. So all along the way, money gets wasted. And we quote a number of a well-known economist from the past, Michael Boskin, the former head of the CEA, and Edgar Browning, one of the nation's top fiscal economists, who think that, you know, if you want a new $100 government program to benefit society, it's probably going to cost the private sector economy three times as much as the actual benefits generated by a spending program. So our study is sort of like a federal government spending 101. In a structured way, we describe all the problems with federal government spending, and we give examples of each.
7: Yeah, and you know, despite all of these theoretical and practical and historical examples that you lay out here, I imagine that none of this is really going to get through. We will still hear more calls for more government spending, more redistribution, and more leaky buckets in the future.
8: We're doing our best to educate. People, for some reason, have a very optimistic view of the federal government solving problems in society and the economy. the Trump people on the conservative right and the liberals on the left, they have a very optimistic view of the power of government to solve problems. We're trying to bring some reality onto the conversation.
7: Yeah, and that's a great point, too. I mean, this is a thing that I think traditionally this has been more of a left-wing phenomenon, but you certainly hear a lot of this now from the right wing as well, whether it's forms of industrial policy, family policy, things like that. Certainly more efforts from both sides of the political spectrum, unfortunately, to create more leaky buckets for the government to drag around. That is unfortunately all the time we have for today. And once again, that is Chris Edwards. He's the Kiltz Family Chair for Fiscal Studies at the Cato Institute and co-author of that new report, which you can find at cato.org. Government Spending is a Leaky Bucket. That's the headline there. Check out everything that we're working on this week at Reason.com. For Reason Magazine, I'm Eric Boehm. Catch me right back here next week on another edition of American Radio Journal.
5: State policies in Missouri and Tennessee have sent them in opposite directions. Jonathan Williams from the American Legislative Exchange Council explains on this American Radio Journal commentary.
9: In the states, the 50 laboratories of democracy, experiments play out to show Americans how different policy decisions can affect prosperity. We can observe which states grow and which states shrink, and how Americans vote with their feet, moving to the states that provide greater economic opportunity. As we commemorate our 250th anniversary of our independence as a nation, this is exactly the sort of discussion around federalism that our founders made possible. One of the clearest experiments has played out in tax policies across the states. States embracing low taxes, especially the states without personal income taxes, have been engines for growth and upward economic mobility. We rightly hear much about the stark differences between large states like California versus Texas or New York versus Florida, but there are many more of these comparisons that are worth examining. One of these experiments plays out in the comparison between Missouri and Tennessee. Let's call it a tale of two states. And these two states, similarly sized and located, showcase vastly different public policies and have realized substantially different economic fortunes. Tennessee is known as one of the big economic success stories of the early 21st century. And according to our Rich States, Poor States report, the Volunteer State ranks second best in the nation for its economic outlook today. It is one of the eight states which currently have no personal income tax altogether. Tennessee's competitiveness, though, has especially taken off since 2016 when it repealed a tax on interest and dividends, the so-called Hall income tax, as well as its inheritance tax, the death tax. Tennessee's free market policy environment has attracted people and investment, allowing businesses to grow and letting workers keep more of what they earn. Property tax burdens, too, are among the lowest in the nation. Missouri has taken a different course. The state has a progressive personal income tax with the top rate that was 6% up until 2016. And when you add the 1% additional taxes imposed by Kansas City and the city of St. Louis, and those two major cities were paying combined income taxes of 7%. Missouri also lacks right-to-work protections, policies which guarantee workers a choice in whether they join unions. Missouri has made some progress on tax policy in recent years, such as income tax rate reductions and an elimination of the state's capital gains tax, and those helped strengthen its competitiveness. Unfortunately, it has not been adequate for the state to keep up with Tennessee and some of the top performing states. The Show Me State's top combined state and local income tax rate is 5.7%, a rate high enough to put it in the top half of states. Remember, the income tax is the price states set for work, savings, and investment. If we compare Missouri and Tennessee, we'll see that as recently as 1998, their populations were about the same. In that year, the median income in Missouri was about 18% higher than that in Tennessee. But since then, the states have been on different trajectories as more competitive policies in Tennessee have allowed it to catch up. Tennessee has grown rapidly, attracting businesses, investment, and residents from other states. Net domestic migration into Tennessee since 1998 has totaled nearly 1.2 million, or about nine times as many people as moved into Missouri over the same period. In fact, in the 2010s, Missouri actually saw a wave of out-migration to other states. Thanks to this migration gain of Tennessee, they have more than a million residents more than Missouri and a GDP about 25% higher today. So what has all this growth meant for the people and the economy in Tennessee? Well, through competitive policies and the free market, the state has created jobs and prosperity across the board. In 1998, we might have said that Tennessee was lagging behind. Due comparable in size to Missouri, its economy was smaller and incomes were lower. But in less than three decades, Tennessee has become an incredible competitor. Its economy has grown much larger, and the income gap has been almost entirely eliminated. It has delivered prosperity by getting government out of the way, letting businesses and workers keep more of what they earn. Today, it is Missouri that, unfortunately, has fallen behind. If the Show Me State wants to stem the tide of losses to states like Tennessee in coming years, some healthy introspection is in order to close this gap on public policy choices that matter for economic growth and prosperity. By following Tennessee's lead, Missouri can turn things around and deliver more economic opportunity for all. For more information, you can visit alec.org. For American Radio Journal, I'm Jonathan Williams. 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
1: Big party. I'm Paul Stevens, Fox News. America turned 250 years old in spectacular fashion over the holiday weekend. From record-breaking fireworks to spontaneous displays of patriotism, the celebration continued coast to coast despite some big storms in parts of the U.S.
2: The spirit of 1776 burned bright across America as millions celebrated the nation's 250th birthday. Washington dazzled with a record-breaking fireworks display, while New York, Las Vegas, Los Angeles, and cities across the country lit up the night sky. And when storms interrupted festivities in the nation's capital, hundreds sheltering inside the U.S. Department of Agriculture building broke into a spontaneous rendition of the Star-Spangled Banner. And the main event of the night, President Trump took to the stage at the National Mall to share his Independence Day message to the tens of thousands who waited through the weather to honor our country.
3: For 2.5 centuries, our American Republic has stood as the crowning achievement of human history.
2: The night ended with performances by members of the U.S. military and a record-breaking fireworks display over the nation's capital. Matt Murphy, Fox News.
1: The number of dead from last week's devastating earthquakes continues to climb. Officials say nearly 2,300 people have died, overwhelming morgues and recovery teams in Venezuela as they struggle to ID and preserve victims. Thousands still remain missing. Severe storms turning deadly in Wisconsin on Friday. There were 3 people killed after a boat flipped over on Lake Geneva. 7 others were rescued as strong winds swept across the area, toppling trees, downing power lines, and damaging homes and businesses. Multiple people suffered injuries. Emergency crews responding to reports of people being trapped in buildings. 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
6: That heat's going to be out there for one more day.
5: Temperatures being 30 degrees above average.
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1: A fireworks display goes wrong in New York City Saturday night during America 250. Flames and thick black smoke erupted from the famed Brooklyn Bridge during Macy's July 4th fireworks display. This after a fire broke out on a temporary pyrotechnic launch platforms outside the bridge. Video showing several small fires as fireworks continued to explode over the East River. Firefighters quickly extinguishing the blazes. Nobody was injured. Officials have not said what caused the fire as the investigation continues. The 86-year-old husband of former House Speaker Nancy Pelosi, Paul Pelosi, is facing a potential misdemeanor hit-and-run charge following a car accident in the wine country of California.
7: Authorities say Paul Pelosi allegedly struck a parked vehicle in Napa County, California on Friday. The Napa County Sheriff said Pelosi continued driving until his vehicle became disabled. Pelosi told police he thought he hit something but didn't know what. Authorities said alcohol was not a factor in the crash. 2 years ago, Pelosi pleaded guilty to a misdemeanor drunken driving causing injury charge stemming from a May 2022 crash in Napa County. The sheriff's office said it will submit a driver reevaluation referral to the California DMV, a common practice for elderly drivers. Deborah Valentine, Fox News.
1: France's star striker Kylian Mbappe scoring again yesterday, helping lead his country past Paraguay 1-0 in Philly. France will take on Morocco in Boston after their own blowout of a 3-0 win over Canada in Houston yesterday. More a round of 16 World Cup games set for later on today with with Brazil and Norway facing off in New York, New Jersey, and England taking on Mexico down in Mexico City. We're just a day away from the U.S. team taking on Belgium in their own round of 16 game in Seattle kickoff, 8 p.m. Eastern tomorrow night on Fox. I'm Paul Stevens. This is Fox News.
8: Welcome to Pilgrim Lutheran Church, Decatur, Illinois. In the name of the Father, and of the Son, and of the Holy Spirit. Amen. If we say we have no sin, we deceive ourselves and the truth is not in us. But if we confess our sins, God, who is faithful and just, will forgive our sins and cleanse us from all unrighteousness. Let us then confess our sins to God our Father. Most merciful God, we confess that we are by nature sinful and unclean. We have sinned against you in thought, word, and deed, by what we have done and by what we have left undone. We have not loved you with our whole heart. We have not loved our neighbors as ourselves. We justly deserve your present and eternal punishment. For the sake of your Son, Jesus Christ, have mercy on us. Forgive us, renew us, and lead us, so that we may delight in your will and walk in your ways to the glory of your holy name. Amen. Almighty God, in his mercy, has given his Son to die for you, and for his sake forgives you all your sins. As a called and ordained servant of Christ and by his authority, I therefore forgive you all of your sins in the name of the Father and of the Son and of the Holy Spirit. Amen. He who dwells in the shelter of the Most High will abide in the shadow of the Almighty. I will say to the Lord, my refuge and my fortress, my God in whom I trust. Because you have made the Lord your dwelling place, the Most High, who is my refuge, no evil shall be allowed to befall you. No plague come near your tent. Glory be to the Father and to the Son and to the Holy Spirit, as it was in the beginning, is now, and will be forever. Amen. He who dwells in the shelter of the Most High will abide in the shadow of the Almighty. Let us pray. Gracious God, our Heavenly Father, your mercy attends us all of our days. Be our strength and support amid the wearisome changes of this world, and at life's end, grant us your promised rest and the full joys of your salvation. Through Jesus Christ, your Son, our Lord, who lives and reigns with you in the Holy Spirit, one God, now and forever. Amen. The gospel lesson for this morning is recorded in Matthew chapter 11, verses 25 through 30. At that time, Jesus declared, I thank you, Father, Lord of heaven and earth, that you have hidden these things from the wise and understanding and revealed them to little children. Yes, Father, for such was your gracious will. All things have been handed over to me by my Father, and no one knows the Son except the Father, and no one knows the Father except the Son and anyone to whom the Son chooses to reveal him. Come to me, all who labor and are heavy laden, and I will give you rest. Take my yoke upon you and learn from me, for I am gentle and lowly in heart, and you will find rest for your souls. For my yoke is easy, and my burden is light. This is the gospel of the Lord. Grace, mercy, and peace be to you from God our Father and from our Lord and Savior, Jesus Christ. Amen. The text for this morning's message is Matthew 11, verses 25 through 30. Dear brothers and sisters in Christ, in 1522, after years of deep spiritual struggle, Martin Luther described what it felt like to try to make himself right with God. He was constantly trying to fix himself, to correct his sins, to improve his heart and make himself acceptable through prayer, fasting, confession, and discipline. Yet the harder he worked, the heavier the burden became. He later said it was like climbing a ladder to heaven that never reached the top. Every step only reminded him how far he still had to go and how much more he needed fixing. Then, through the gospel, everything changed. He came to see that righteousness was not something that he had achieved, but something that God gives through Jesus Christ. What he had been searching for all along was not a better version of himself, but rather he had been searching for a Savior. That is exactly the truth that Jesus speaks into our lives in our gospel lesson for this morning, Matthew chapter 11. Jesus begins with prayer. I thank you, Father, Lord of heaven and earth, that you have hidden these things from the wise and understanding and revealed them to little children. I think that these words surprise us. We usually assume that the wise, the capable, and the spiritually serious, those are the ones who understand God best. But Jesus says quite the opposite here. The truth of salvation is hidden from those who trust in their own wisdom and revealed to those who come like children. Why is that? Because the gospel cannot be earned. It cannot be reasoned out. Cannot be mastered by human effort. It must be given. It must be revealed. And human pride resists this. We want something that we can contribute. We want a system that allows us to say, there you see, I've done enough. I've done it. But the gospel removes that possibility entirely. It tells us that we cannot possibly save ourselves, that we cannot contribute anything, and that we must simply receive what God gives. And you know what? That really offends our nature. But children receive. Children trust. Children depend. And that is what faith looks like. Jesus then says that no one knows the Father except the Son and anyone to whom the Son reveals him. That is critical. We do not climb up to God through our thoughts or through our great efforts. God comes to us, and he comes to us through his Son, Jesus. If you really want to know who God is, how he feels about you, how he deals with sinners, you must look to Jesus. Not to your own feelings, not to your own circumstances, not to speculation, but to Jesus, Jesus himself. He is the full revelation of God's heart toward you. Then comes the invitation that stands at the center of our gospel lesson for this morning. These words of our Lord Jesus Christ, come to me, all who labor and are heavy laden, and I will give you rest. That invitation is certainly not vague. It is deeply personal. It is quite direct. But it is also very specific. It is addressed to those who are weary and burdened. In Jesus' day, people were crushed under the weight of the law, especially as it had been turned into a very complex system of religious requirements. But the burden is not just religious. It is the weight every person carries that awful, awful burden of guilt, the pressure to be enough, the terror that we are not, the constant striving to fix ourselves. Even today, people are utterly exhausted. We carry expectations, pressures, quiet anxieties that we can never quite satisfy. We try to improve ourselves, distract ourselves, or justify ourselves, but we know that the burden remains. Because at the root of it all is the deep assumption that if something is wrong, especially with us, it must be our job to fix it. And so we keep on trying. And here's the crucial point. Jesus does not say, fix yourself, then come. He says, come. Come to me while you are weary. Come while you are burdened. Come as you are. And that is truly the gospel, the good news. And then he promises beautiful words, just extraordinary. I will give you rest. Oh man, do we need rest? Not that you will find rest by trying harder, but that he, Jesus himself, will give you that rest. Not a better method for fixing yourself, but rest from the need to fix yourself at all. This rest is not just physical relief. It is rest for the soul. It is the end of striving to justify yourself before God because Jesus has already justified you. It is the peace of knowing that your sins, no matter how great they may be, are forgiven. That your standing before God is secure. That Jesus has done everything necessary for your salvation. This is the rest that Luther finally discovered by the grace of God in the gospel by the power of the Holy Spirit. It is the rest of a conscience that no longer looks inward at itself, but outward to Christ, finding one's guilt relieved. In him, your burden has already been carried. Your sin has already been paid for in full. His righteousness is given to you as a great gift. But then Jesus says, take my yoke upon you and learn from me, for I am gentle and lowly in heart. At first that sounds quite surprising, don't you think? I mean, first rest and now a yoke? But here is where we must understand what kind of yoke it really is. On the one hand, the yoke of the law says, do this and live, and it is never done. It demands perfect obedience and gives nothing but accusation. That is why it becomes such a crushing burden. But Jesus' yoke is entirely different. It does not demand that you fix yourself in order to become righteous. Instead, it gives the righteousness of Jesus Christ to you as a great gift. It says, believe this, it is already done. Christ has fulfilled the law in your place. Christ has borne your sin. Christ has carried the full weight of God's judgment. So when he says, take my yoke, he is not placing a burden on you that you must carry to earn your salvation. He is inviting you to receive what he has already accomplished. This is why his yoke is easy. It is easy not because there is no struggle in the Christian life, but because the burden of salvation is no longer on you. You are no longer trying to fix yourself or prove yourself before God. That burden has been lifted and placed entirely on Christ. And this is why his burden is light. The Christian life certainly still includes suffering, temptation, and an assortment of hardships. But now those burdens are no longer signs of God's condemnation. They are carried in Christ under his grace and with his presence. He meets the weary not with more demand, but he meets the weary with mercy. What was once crushing becomes bearable because faith knows that Jesus has already overcome everything. Our Lord Jesus Christ promises, "You will find rest for your souls. For my yoke is easy and my burden is light." Without Christ, even small burdens feel overwhelming because the conscience is troubled. But with Christ, even heavy burdens become light because the conscience is finally at peace. The conscience is at rest, knowing that in the eyes of God, all guilt has been removed. So, the question comes to each of us, where do you go with your burden? Do you try harder, trying again to fix what feels wrong? Do you hide it? Do you distract yourself, or do you come to Christ? His invitation still stands, "Come to me." Not once, but again and again. When the law accuses you, you go to Christ. When your conscience is heavy, go to him. When you are worn down, come to Christ. The rest he gives is real, present, and certain. Here, if you don't mind for a moment, I'd like for you to think about the Old Testament Israelites standing at the edge of the Red Sea. You find that account in Exodus 14. Behind the Israelites, you find Pharaoh's army closing in fast. In front of them is the sea. There is no escape. There is no strategy. No strength is left. And the people panic because they believe that everything depends upon them. They cry out in terror as if they must fix this, as if they must somehow survive by their own effort. But into that moment comes the word of the Lord through Moses. The Lord will fight for you, and you have only to be silent. Those are some of the hardest words for us to hear when you really think about it. Be still. Do nothing. When everything feels like it depends on us. But that is exactly the point. Their deliverance did not depend on their strength, their plan, or their ability to act. It depended entirely on the Lord. And then God does what they could never do. He opens the sea. He makes a way where there was no way, and he carries them through. That is what Christ is saying to you. You are not saved because you held everything together. You are not rescued because you proved yourself. You are saved because the Lord has acted for you. And in Christ, he has done far more than open the sea. He has carried your sin, all your guilt, your death, all the way to the cross. So he speaks to you with that promise. Come to me. Not carry more or try harder, not fix yourself, but come. And because he has already borne your greatest burden, he now gives you what you could never produce on your own. True rest for your soul. Amen. The peace of God, which passes all understanding, keep your hearts and minds in Christ Jesus. Amen. At this time, we confess the Nicene Creed. I believe in one God, the Father Almighty, maker of heaven and earth, and of all things visible and invisible, and in one Lord Jesus Christ, the only begotten Son of God, begotten of his Father before all worlds, God of God, light of light, very God of very God, begotten, not made, being of one substance with the Father, by whom all things were made, who for us men and for our salvation came down from heaven and was incarnate by the Holy Spirit of the Virgin Mary and was made man and was crucified also for us under Pontius Pilate. He suffered and was buried. The third day he rose again according to the scriptures and ascended into heaven and sits at the right hand of the Father. And he will come again with glory to judge both the living and the dead, whose kingdom will have no end. And I believe in the Holy Spirit, the Lord and giver of life, who proceeds from the Father and the Son, who with the Father and the Son together is worshipped and glorified, who spoke by the prophets. And I believe in one holy Christian and apostolic church. I acknowledge one baptism for the remission of sins, and I look for the resurrection of the dead and the life of the world to come. Amen. Our Father, who art in heaven, hallowed be thy name. Thy kingdom come, thy will be done on earth as it is in heaven. Give us this day our daily bread, and forgive us our trespasses as we forgive those who trespass against us. Lead us not into temptation, but deliver us from evil. For thine is the kingdom, and the power, and the glory, forever and ever. Amen. The Lord bless you and keep you. The Lord make his face shine on you and be gracious unto you. The Lord look upon you with favor and give you peace. Amen.
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9: Back here on a Tuesday, welcome to the program, and we're going to tell you a little bit about Wine in the Wild, which is coming up quicker than I thought, Saturday, June 13th, for the Macon County Conservation District, and Jerry Culp and Robert Cateras are in studios with us here today. Both, what was quite the cowboy hat you had on?
10: Good morning. That's for the event.
9: Okay.
10: Our theme is boots and buckles, and of course that has to go with a good hat.
9: Okay, look, boots, buckles, and hats. Is there a theme every year? What was the theme last year?
10: Last year we were dressed to impress.
11: Yeah, that's right.
10: But it was tricky.
9: Yeah, yeah.
10: Heels and grass.
9: No.
10: You know, it wasn't as easy. This will be way better.
9: This will be a lot more fun. All right. So it's coming up on June 13th, Wine in the Wild. And this is a unique thing because unless you were at the event last year, you've probably been on this property, right?
11: Yeah. Yeah, we have a lot of improvements too going on. There's a lot of finishing projects with the grant, development, pavilion, trails.
9: Yeah. So Woodbine Farm is what we're talking
11: about. Yes, Woodbine Farm, yeah.
9: All right. And I know you guys told me the history of this, but I've slept and it's been a while. But why is this so important to the Conservation District? When did you sort of figure out you were going to start doing this? And then we'll get the details of the event. But the money raised is important. Why?
11: Yeah. So it's going to, well, there's a lot of projects there to restore the cultural history out there. But really the important part of this project was the acquisition of the land with the previous owner, Pat Penhaligan, and the farmstead. The land gave us the ability to create that we don't normally see around here because we have such a large farming community that is great soil for farming. But we had an opportunity. Pat wanted to keep that property preserved, gave us the opportunity to create a pothole and wetland, a seasonal wetland type setting with prairie and oak savanna. And you probably heard of the rooted in the community, the 1,000 tree planting a couple of weeks ago that restored a 34-acre oak savanna. It's a great property for not only just the natural resources, but also the cultural history with the farmstead, with the Yule Reef family building the house or acquiring the property. And at one point they had over 2,000 acres, I think, there.
9: Wow.
11: And, built the house and started building the house in the late 50s and finished up in around 1862. So it's on the historic marker there. Pat, who did the restoration work, enrolled it in that process. But their family acquired it from the Urys in the early 30s. And then Pat acquired it in the late 70s and started restoring the house. And over four decades restoring that house, it is a gorgeous house.
9: Okay, so first and foremost, where do people get tickets? How much are tickets? How many?

0: or left, those kind of things.
1: Tickets are $75 a piece.
0: Okay.
1: Of course, if you give us a sponsorship of $1,000, you get two tickets for free. We don't turn any of those down. You can acquire the tickets through calling the Macon County District Office, or you can get on the Foundation website or the Macon County Conservation website, which is maconccd.org.
0: Yeah, you can go right there and scroll down like it's is down. You can click right on that, and then there's a link right here in the page for you to buy your tickets. The goal is to raise $45,000?
1: Minimum.
0: All right. So I like that. She's not going to stop. But that's nice because it coincides with the 45th anniversary.
2: 45th anniversary of the foundation, correct. Yeah. And that would be June, right around the beginning of June, right around the event, the foundation turns 45, and then the Macon County Conservation District turns 60 in November. So...
0: All right.
2: Birthdays.
0: Saturday, June 13th, 5:30 to 9. So walk me through, you know, since this is a fairly new event, you got one under your belt, but you know, I show up when, what I do, what happens, you know, if a couple comes to, you know, to enjoy the evening.
1: Yeah, I would say come with your buckle, your boots and your hat and you'll park in. Sure. We'll bring you in through the 1860s barn so you can see it. We'll have it highlighted so you can, we'll spotlight everything that's going on up in the rafters, which is really the most beautiful part of the barn. And we'll walk you through, give you a little spirit to carry. And then you come out the other side of the barn and you see the beautiful home, the new pavilion, concrete walkways, unlike last year where we were slopping through mud and water, new permanent bathrooms.
0: That's a plus when you're having a fundraiser. You
1: know, so we want to show that we've done something with
0: absolutely
1: the attention the community is giving us.
0: All right. So it's a 21 plus event, cash bar, and it is held outdoors. It's not
1: it
0: inside
1: is.
0: The house.
1: Under a big sailcloth tent.
0: Yeah. So what is this property going to be used for? I think when people see it in action, right, on the 13th, people think about weddings and all kinds of different ways to,
1: exactly.
2: Yeah. The farmstead, for as far as the conservation part of it, we're looking at doing some natural resource education out there and programming and stuff, but we're also, realize that there's a lot of people interested in that history and we want to be able to offer that up to people who have events or programs that they want to throw out there. And we talked about that. The barn is next on our list to start restoring the barn. And that's part of what we're raising money for, because it's a gorgeous old timber frame barn that we want to showcase while we're out there that night. But and then obviously the education and natural resources out in the prairies, because we don't have that kind of habitat around here, a lot of that habitat. So really walking people through that and giving them educated on what that means and the benefits of that in this area are part of what we want to use the whole property for. And then it also connects to Fort Daniel. And our goal eventually is to get a bike trail down through the whole, conservation area and then get over to Spittler Woods. So it's really, and which connects to the Mount Zion bike trail on the other side of Spittler. So we're really trying to make that connection and give people the opportunity to get out there without, driving there. Cause most of our places are destination places. You have to drive to them. So we're trying to give that alternative route, bike or walk to the place.
0: And, yeah. Same thing out of Scoble, connection. Right? Scoble yes. Golf course.
2: Yes. Yeah. Same thing we're doing out there. Correct.
0: Yeah. With Clay, told us about that. So that's interesting. So is it available to rent this space now or will that be future?
2: The house is available, right now. You can call the district and it's a small spaces. It won't be large groups of people broke up into four, just like an old house is. But yes, it is available for rentals.
0: But if somebody's interested in like a wedding or outdoor things down the road, that will be available.
2: Yes. Yes.
1: For now, you can rent a tent just like we
0: do. Well, that's what I'm saying. If you wanted to do an outdoor, I mean, I would just think the backdrop would be a very interesting photogenic kind of place to do that.
2: Yeah, the site is available for rental too for things like that right now.
0: Okay, so June 13th is the event. Tickets are $75, literally, I think Robin just tried to sell us on it's a better deal for $1,000 because you get two if you want to sponsor it. But just know that that money goes towards their goal of raising $45,000 at least. For the continued restoration of the place itself. And it's Saturday, June 13th, 5:30 to 9. Is it something I have to stay the whole night? Can I come in and pop in and out? You know, people are busy. There's, you know, all kinds of things that are going on. I just don't know what the actual, you know, the evening looks like.
1: I would say there are highlighted moments throughout the evening. We have a musician that's written a song about the farm that will be introduced to the community.
0: Okay.
1: We'll have a live acoustic artist singing all night. We'll have Jebediah, a ghost from Woodbine's past that is going to be talking about the history of the farm through a Chautauqua monologue in character. That's our good friend, Ryle Fry, local actor. We're also having a special guest this year, Mr. Jerry Winters.
0: And that is?
1: Jerry Winters is a famous variety show star from all over the world. Also a folk artist who painted a famous painting of Woodbine Farm. He has paintings in all over the world in different art galleries. Anyway, he and his wife, who was from the area, retired to Arthur. And we went down last week just to meet the man behind the painting, and I was blown away.
0: Yeah.
1: This is a living archive of history and stories, and he's this 80-year-old man who sits down and starts talking to you and then breaks into song and turns to the Steinway and starts playing out. And then he turns back around and he tells you a story about how he and his wife met. And he had this beautiful friendship with Pat Penhaligon, and they were like father and son. So he has stories about the farm as well. He's coming. He's donating a painting of the farm that we will auction off that night.
0: Okay, so you can get a little piece of history yourself if you're willing to pull the wallet out on the 13th. So you can go literally to the website, MaconCCD.org is the website, and click on Wine in the Wild. It's the second event. What did you learn from last year? Obviously, the concrete's important because in this time of year.
1: And bathrooms.
0: Huge. Yes.
1: But what did we learn? By the support.
0: Okay.
1: People and love it.
2: The number of people that know about that, who have some sort of connection to that property, is amazing. That people, I walk, meet people all the time, and they're like, oh, yeah, I used to ride the school bus with their son or played there with them or helped Pat with something. It's just amazing how many people have a connection to that place.
0: All right. Well, guys, we appreciate it. Thank you very much. Good luck. Right. And I think we're this on our Hot 25 list, right?
2: It is on the Hot
0: 25 list. So we will be out to cover it, and someone will be back to talk about it as we get a little closer to the event, June 13th. Put it on your calendar. That's a Saturday, and you can get your tickets today, $75 each. Adults only, 21+, and it'll be a fun evening. We appreciate it.
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0: Remember, we've just started the Devon Lakeshore Amphitheater opens this weekend, and the Bob Brady Hot 25. I'm told T-shirts are going to be here today. Craziest thing in the world, the demand for these Hot Bob T-shirts. We will be out at the Devon, and you, courtesy of Bob Brady, there's two shows this weekend. There's the 1985 Total 80s Mixtape Live, and there's Run the World, which is the tribute to Beyonce. And death. Here's how you enter this contest. Today's the last day. We're pulling the winners. You text RAD, R-A-D, to 217-875-1340 for the 1985 show. You text BAE, B-A-E, to 217-875-1340 for the Beyonce Destiny's Child tribute. And we'll be pulling the winners today. And then we've got about 24 concerts. We'll be giving tickets away all summer long. And look, it's tough out there. Everything is more expensive. And if we can alleviate just a little bit of that for you so you can go to a concert and have some fun, and let's just keep our fingers crossed on the weather and enjoy it. And then, man, the boat racers are right ahead. We're going right into. Doesn't it feel like we just blinked? It was like Christmas, and now it's summer.
4: Yes, it does. Okay. With all our goals, sure does.
0: Dr. Dana Ray's got to look like I'm almost done.
5: Yeah,
0: not I done can with see the myself. Foundation, but no. Done in your current role.
5: Yeah, no, that's bittersweet. I don't want to be done. Really,
4: you're not
5: with that.
4: Done. You still got another year.
5: I got another year.
4: She just re-upped.
5: Yeah.
0: Okay.
5: Yeah.
0: So you guys went to Seattle as was what, three of you? You and Missy and,
4: yes,
0: and Dana.
4: Our leadership.
0: Okay. Leadership what was team. The purpose?
4: It's building together. It's Council on Foundations. It's their national conference. They rotate the theme every other year, and this was a really special opportunity for us because of the foundations there. I was telling Dana, I was laughing, like we're a mid-major. If you think of it in basketball terms, you know, these were way above our punching weight. We were with the Hilton Foundation, the Starbucks Foundation. Who'd you sat with?
5: It was Starbucks.
4: Yeah. So really big foundations giving out billions of dollars a year, but we held our own. We learned a lot and we were very thankful to be in the room, and it was very rare. And kudos to Dana for joining us, that a board trustee came. And so that was pretty interesting to see. And she was really in there with everybody.
0: That's an interesting dynamic that I think, I'm glad you brought that up, because it's, you know, these are folks who volunteer their time. You know, they don't work at the office. And there's a fine line between being too involved and not involved enough. And there's a
5: Correct.
0: Sweet spot
5: Correct.
0: That's hard to define, and everybody's got their own definition of it. So what made this important to you to make the trip?
5: the foundation does an awesome job. I mean, they're doing good work in our community. And whenever Natalie asks me to do something, I try to accommodate because she understands my schedule. But I also understand the weight that she carries as being the CEO of the foundation. And I want to be a support. I don't want to just be a board chair in name only. I want to be involved.
0: Yeah. And it's rewarding too.
5: Without micromanaging.
0: Yeah, well, there's your fine line. Just look at anybody elected to anything.
5: I learned that lesson a long time ago.
0: You did, but you were a great council member. I always felt like you gave things a fair shake, and have rolling in with an agenda. I always thought that you took things case by case and just put your honest opinion out there about it. I just think that's what a good council member does. I think you were great.
5: Thank you.
0: And so I'm not surprised at all that you're a great leader for the Community Foundation. How's life? How's like the freedom of, you know, your own thing?
5: Like you said, I'm kumbaya. I mean, I'm stress free.
6: She's killing it.
5: Yeah.
6: She's got so many things going now.
5: But I get to do it on my schedule.
0: That's great, isn't it? There's
5: a freedom. Prioritize it in my way. Yeah. So it's been awesome. I enjoy being a part of the Community Foundation. I enjoy what I do in the community and being a physician, as of course, here as well.
0: So. Yeah. When you have time.
5: When I have time.
0: So let me get your quick reaction on this year's cast of That's What She Said. I mean, you will for always be, are you
5: the inaugural class?
0: Yes, you kind of feel like parents to the new ones, you know, as they come through? What kind of feeling do you have?
5: I do have that proud moment, like a big sister moment.
0: There you go.
5: It was really nice to witness this year. I had to break out my Kleenex this year. I didn't break it out last year. I did break it out during our year, but I think it was also just because of the fact that we had made such a bond. But it was a roller coaster ride, and it was a good roller coaster ride. And it just shows, again, the impact that women can have in our community and men. But, you know, that highlight was for women. And so just to see women brave enough to tell their story.
0: Yeah.
5: Was beautiful.
0: And you've got a bond because you went through this thing together. I mean, the same thing.
5: Correct.
0: Different times. And every cast has that bonding of, like, I feel like they'll be lifelong friends now. I've had too many people come in and just explain it to me.
5: It's that vulnerability that you go through with someone. It's not just the vulnerability of the story, but the evolution of being brave enough to tell that story in front of 600 plus people.
0: And you get to see the beginning, the middle, and then the end.
5: Right. The uncertainty that goes through and the fumbling as far as, you know, does that sound right? And is that really the way I want to tell my story?
0: Yeah, that's pretty amazing. Well, I was glad to see you were there showing your support. So what can we talk about from Seattle?
6: Well, we have big plans. We're not ready to unveil them all, but we came back with a bunch of ideas. Dana witnessed my geek out moment. I met the guy from Foundation, Randy Myers, who we patterned our adult scholarship program after.
5: And he was impressed.
6: Yeah, he was impressed at the level we're able to sustain this.
0: And where is he from?
6: He's from Minnesota.
0: Okay.
6: So, yeah.
5: So it's nice when you can copy someone, you got to copy the right cat. She copied the right cat and really expanded the program to the place where he was surprised at how well it's going here.
6: Yeah. So that was good.
0: I know you used some sporting references earlier, and I realize that the money in bigger cities is always going to be bigger, but I don't know that they have as much impact per capita than our Heart of Illinois Community Foundation does.
6: Yeah, that might be true. Right. It's just, when we looked at the names, Rockefeller and all of the foundations that were there, it was humbling, I think. It's an honor to be in the room for sure.
5: Correct. It was. And, I had a very vulnerable moment with Natalie. I was like, man, do I need to go shopping, go get some more clothes or something? I was like, I was dressed to be casual. I'm in a room with all of these heavy hitters and it was fine.
6: Yeah.
5: It was fine.
0: The real good ones don't have to show. You've got quiet confidence about them. Well, I'm glad that you, I feel like for Natalie's leadership, I don't know if you concur, but there's constant evolution and not standing still or being okay with status quo.
5: Correct. And that is what makes her a good leader.
0: It's also hard for, because not a lot of people, most people would rather not constantly evolve.
5: Yes.
0: We have a bike change sort of resistance thing.
5: Some people are against change. Yeah. Yes. But I think constantly raising the bar is what also elevates her team. Mm-hmm. And help them to become better leaders. You don't know how good you are until you push your limits.
0: Yeah. Well, there you go.
6: Yeah.
0: How much fun for future potential board members? You know, what's been gratifying for you, you know, serving in this capacity? Because there's a lot of things people can do in a community to give back. What's personally satisfying about it?
5: What's personally satisfying to me is when I see the publicity that goes up and it says Heart of Illinois Community Foundation, the scholarships that go out and it says Heart of Illinois Community Foundation. When you see the food drive and Heart of Illinois Community Foundation is involved, and I mean, we're everywhere.
0: Yeah.
5: And that is what makes it so awesome. Because the name is in the community in a good way.
0: And more people feel part of it.
6: Yes.
5: Correct.
0: And that's the important thing too. And what I applaud Natalie for on the air, off the air is refusing to bow to some of the silly notions in the world today that it does matter. And it's intentional. And I appreciate that because I'm in marketing. It's hard sometimes to share marketing with charities, or organizations. And what they don't realize is everybody's competing for the same thing out there, right? I mean, mm-hmm. And the more people know your story, the more you can do because people know there's an adult scholarship. I mean, you're reaching people that could basically be served by the money you're raising, but you're also inspiring other givers. It's hard to do that in a vacuum.
6: Right. Right. Tonight we have our big adult scholarship reception. So
0: what does that look like?
6: So we have 80 people coming that are recipients and either graduating or in their journey or new. And it's at the Knights of Columbus Hall. And they come together, they get inspired, they have free headshots, which we do every year, and everyone learns about the scholarships they got and the journey they're on.
0: That's very cool.
6: Yeah, it's just a big celebration.
0: I think it's good. You got to spike the football every once
6: in a while. And I feel like once you
0: leave... See, I've fallen right into your sports metaphors.
6: Once you leave high school and if these individuals did not have the opportunity to attend college and now they are, we want to celebrate them, and they deserve all of the hoopla and the graduation parties and everything. And then those that are starting their journey are a little scared and they deserve to be supported and know we're going to stay with them.
0: I know and see some other people that have done it and go, okay, I can do that too.
6: Yeah,
0: that's absolutely true. All right. I will tell you right now, the easiest thing, if you're inspired by these two powerful women and the work that's being done in the community by the Heart of Illinois Community Foundation, the easiest way you can support it is to go to their wish list on heartofillinois.org. Any dollar amount you can possibly think of is there. I mean, $10, $25, $50, $1,000. Every cause that might be near and dear to your heart, you can separate it out by county you live in, you know, if that's important to you. But it is a big list of a lot of needs that you may not be able to tackle a gigantic problem, but you can tackle a small problem for one of these charities that needs a little bit of help. It's so easy to do.
6: Yes, that was another idea we saw at another conference and brought home. So, yeah, it's worked out great for us. So I will give you a hint, if you want a hint on on the cast member for next year.
0: Uh-oh.
6: So this is a behind the scenes there, and including this next year, always an individual from Dana's church.
0: Okay.
6: Every year. We've had someone from her church, and we're continuing that tradition.
0: All right, now you got all the gossip on Sunday. Got enough of that going on in church already. We need to be adding
5: to it. But it's just some great women.
6: Yes.
0: So somebody's going to be playing it real cool.
6: Yep, and it continues. So that's kind of a behind-the-scenes.
0: There you go.
6: Not intentional, but... It's funny.
5: It's evolved that way.
0: That's great. Well, I'm sure you guys will have it on the calendar soon. Put the date down and make sure you go.
6: The date, April 10th.
0: April 10th. It really is. And they've fine-tuned it. You know, the performances have been amazing from the get-go. But you guys also have figured out a way to shave off a little time and do
6: it. And we have 6 commitments so far. Going back to sports, and 2 are in consideration. We're negotiating.
0: I would think that'd be harder than most people think.
6: Well,
0: I mean, just I know what you feel on the other side of it.
5: Right.
0: But what were you like when first asked?
5: I had to watch videos from previous casts.
0: Okay.
5: Because I needed to know what I was getting into, and it took me about a month before I said yes.
0: Well, I think that's probably normal for most people.
6: They have, these other two individuals have to September.
0: Okay.
6: So
0: you give a long rope. That can take a long while. Well, if you get asked, if you don't get asked, go buy a ticket and come see the show. It's always inspirational, and they hand out Kleenex for a reason.
6: Yes. Thank you, MCK.
0: And I do that guy thing where I go, Adam, need it. And then I'm always in there going, acting like my eyes are watering. It's truly amazing stuff. All right. Well, listen, I know the, some of the things you brought back are going to be talked about behind the scenes, and we'll have more in the future. But I hope you guys had a little fun there too, right?
6: We did. In between sessions, we were like sprinting. We did the market, and we did, we had great salmon, ton
5: of
6: hills. Yeah, we're on the DMH challenge, walking challenge. So we had to get our big steps in, and there are a lot of hills.
0: Yes, there is.
6: And then we did the Space Needle.
5: Yes. Yes. I've been to the Space Needle before. This is when I was in the military, a long time ago. But we never went up to the top of the Space Needle. So it was nice to
0: Well, you can't really top. Be in the Space Needle without being on top of the Space Needle.
5: I know, but, I don't know. I was in my
0: 20s. Are you afraid of heights?
5: Oh, yes.
6: And it rotated.
0: So was it disorienting for you?
5: Yes.
6: Yeah. Where we sat.
5: But I was a big girl.
6: Floor, and it rotated. That even bothered me a little.
0: I saw the picture.
6: Yeah, that bothered me.
5: Yeah. How, it took me a second to step out.
0: How quick did it?
6: It's enough slow. That you notice it, though.
5: You do. You do. And you can't look down. Because if you look down, oh, my gosh.
6: Yeah.
5: I'm anxious just thinking about it right now.
0: Well, listen.
6: Yeah, it was good.
0: Thank you for your leadership, as always.
5: Thank you.
0: And Natalie, of course, and next week. But if folks want to find out more, heartofillinois.org is the website. They have a great website. It is, once again, not always attached to charity and good causes. Sometimes you have to fight to try to find the info. They've done an amazing job putting it all out there. You can find out how to give, about the scholarships, about timing of things, and then, of course, that wish list, which is up just nonstop, and one of the easiest ways to give in this entire community. So don't just give to something on Facebook or something you see that may or may not be here. 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All right, Dr. Ray, Natalie Beck, thank you for what you do in the community. Look forward to all the great news ahead as well.
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0: America celebrates a milestone. I'm Angelo Bavaro, Fox News. Even rain clouds could not keep the crowds from celebrating the nation's 250th birthday. From coast to coast, millions turned out for fireworks, flyovers, and a powerful display of patriotism.
1: The roar of military aircraft overhead set the tone as freedom filled the skies on America's 250th birthday. Thousands packed the National Mall despite periods of rain, while spectacular fireworks lit the skies in New York City, Las Vegas, Los Angeles, and countless other communities. Even those sheltering from the weather in D.C. joined the celebration as hundreds inside the U.S. Department of Agriculture building broke into a stirring rendition of the national anthem. President Trump addressed the crowd.
2: Our country is just getting started because the best is yet to come.
1: The celebration reached its grand finale with a record-breaking fireworks spectacular over Washington set to patriotic music performed by members of the United States military, bringing America's 250th birthday to a memorable close. Matt Murphy, Fox News.
0: Millions of Americans will finally start to see some relief from days of sweltering heat. Fox Weather's Adam Klotz with the latest.
3: First day we finally see a little bit cooler temperatures. Yesterday in D.C., 102 degrees. That's the hottest 4th of July we've ever seen on record. Bunch of showers have moved across the eastern half of the country, and that has cooled us off. First time we're waking up in the 70s for a while. Last few days, it's been the 80s, closer to 90 degrees, even overnight. But you're seeing early morning temperatures low to mid-70s pretty much across the entire eastern half of the country. Soggy again. That does keep the temperatures a little bit cooler here in New York City. That means 84 degrees is the high for today.
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0: Former House Speaker Nancy Pelosi's husband is facing a possible misdemeanor charge after an apparent hit and run in Napa County Friday. The sheriff's office ruling out driving under the influence, but they will submit a driver reevaluation referral to the California DMV. A spokesperson for the Pelosi family said in a statement, quote, Mr. Pelosi has personally apologized to the owner of the vehicle and assured them that he would take responsibility for the damage. That incident comes after the now 86-year-old Pelosi was charged in a May 2022 DUI crash. America will be watching tomorrow as the U.S. men's national team takes on Belgium in the FIFA World Cup with a chance to secure their first quarterfinals appearance in more than two decades. And while the U.S. team was not playing this weekend, yesterday's game still provided a chance to honor our country's 250th.
4: World Cup fans in Philadelphia, specifically yesterday, were treated to a show even before that thrilling match between France and Paraguay took place. The festivities to celebrate the country's 250th birthday included a flyover of jets from the Naval Air Station Oceana in Virginia Beach. There were fireworks. Several musical artists performed as well. Tony Award winner Idina Menzel sang the national anthem as a white flag with red stripes and blue stars covered the entire pitch. Talking about the game now, France worked hard for its win over Paraguay yesterday, the powerhouse team scoring off a penalty kick from captain Kylian Mbappe.
0: That is Fox's Madeline Rivera. Americans from coast to coast will be turning their attention to Seattle Monday night, where the U.S. will face Belgium in that round of 16 match. Pope Leo visiting the Italian island of Lampedusa Saturday, honoring migrants who died trying to cross the Mediterranean. The first U.S.-born pope prayed at a migrant cemetery and celebrated mass. I'm Angelo Bavaro, and this is Fox News.
7: Welcome to Pilgrim Lutheran Church, Decatur, Illinois. In the name of the Father, and of the Son, and of the Holy Spirit. Amen. If we say we have no sin, we deceive ourselves and the truth is not in us. But if we confess our sins, God, who is faithful and just, will forgive our sins and cleanse us from all unrighteousness. Let us then confess our sins to God our Father. Most merciful God, we confess that we are by nature sinful and unclean. We have sinned against you in thought, word, and deed, by what we have done and by what we have left undone. We have not loved you with our whole heart. We have not loved our neighbors as ourselves. We justly deserve your present and eternal punishment. For the sake of your Son, Jesus Christ, have mercy on us. Forgive us, renew us, and lead us, so that we may delight in your will and walk in your ways to the glory of your holy name. Amen. Almighty God, in his mercy, has given his Son to die for you, and for his sake forgives you all your sins. As a called and ordained servant of Christ and by his authority, I therefore forgive you all of your sins in the name of the Father and of the Son and of the Holy Spirit. Amen. He who dwells in the shelter of the Most High will abide in the shadow of the Almighty. I will say to the Lord, my refuge and my fortress, my God in whom I trust. Because you have made the Lord your dwelling place, the Most High, who is my refuge, no evil shall be allowed to befall you. No plague come near your tent. Glory be to the Father, and to the Son, and to the Holy Spirit, as it was in the beginning, is now, and will be forever. Amen. He who dwells in the shelter of the Most High will abide in the shadow of the Almighty. Let us pray. Gracious God, our Heavenly Father, your mercy attends us all of our days. Be our strength and support amid the wearisome changes of this world, and at life's end, grant us your promised rest and the full joys of your salvation. Through Jesus Christ, your Son, our Lord, who lives and reigns with you in the Holy Spirit, one God, now and forever. Amen. The gospel lesson for this morning is recorded in Matthew chapter 11, verses 25 through 30. At that time, Jesus declared, I thank you, Father, Lord of heaven and earth, that you have hidden these things from the wise and understanding and revealed them to little children. Yes, Father, for such was your gracious will. All things have been handed over to me by my Father, and no one knows the Son except the Father, and no one knows the Father except the Son, and anyone to whom the Son chooses to reveal him. Come to me, all who labor and are heavy laden, and I will give you rest. Take my yoke upon you and learn from me, for I am gentle and lowly in heart, and you will find rest for your souls. For my yoke is easy, and my burden is light. This is the gospel of the Lord. Grace, mercy, and peace be to you from God our Father and from our Lord and Savior, Jesus Christ. Amen. The text for this morning's message is Matthew 11, verses 25 through 30. Dear brothers and sisters in Christ, in 1522, after years of deep spiritual struggle, Martin Luther described what it felt like to try to make himself right with God. He was constantly trying to fix himself, to correct his sins, to improve his heart, and make himself acceptable through prayer, fasting, confession, and discipline. Yet the harder he worked, the heavier the burden became. He later said it was like climbing a ladder to heaven that never reached the top. Every step only reminded him how far he still had to go and how much more he needed fixing. Then, through the gospel, everything changed. He came to see that righteousness was not something that he had achieved, but something that God gives through Jesus Christ. What he had been searching for all along was not a better version of himself, but rather he had been searching for a Savior. That is exactly the truth that Jesus speaks into our lives in our gospel lesson for this morning, Matthew chapter 11. Jesus begins with prayer. I thank you, Father, Lord of heaven and earth, that you have hidden these things from the wise and understanding and revealed them to little children. I think that these words surprise us. We usually assume that the wise, the capable, and the spiritually serious, those are the ones who understand God best. But Jesus says quite the opposite here. The truth of salvation is hidden from those who trust in their own wisdom and revealed to those who come like children. Why is that? Because the gospel cannot be earned. It cannot be reasoned out. Cannot be mastered by human effort. It must be given. It must be revealed. And human pride resists this. We want something that we can contribute. We want a system that allows us to say, there you see, I've done enough. I've done it. But the gospel removes that possibility entirely. It tells us that we cannot possibly save ourselves, that we cannot contribute anything, and that we must simply receive what God gives. And you know what? That really offends our nature. But children receive. Children trust. Children depend. And that is what faith looks like. Jesus then says that no one knows the Father except the Son, and anyone to whom the Son reveals him. That is critical. We do not climb up to God through our thoughts or through our great efforts. God comes to us, and he comes to us through his Son, Jesus. If you really want to know who God is, how he feels about you, how he deals with sinners, you must look to Jesus, not to your own feelings, not to your own circumstances, not to speculation, but to Jesus, Jesus himself. He is the full revelation of God's heart toward you. Then comes the invitation that stands at the center of our gospel lesson for this morning. These words of our Lord Jesus Christ, come to me, all who labor and are heavy laden, and I will give you rest. That invitation is certainly not vague. It is deeply personal. It is quite direct. But it is also very specific. It is addressed to those who are weary and burdened. In Jesus' day, people were crushed under the weight of the law, especially as it had been turned into a very complex system of religious requirements. But the burden is not just religious. It is the weight every person carries, that awful, awful burden of guilt, the pressure to be enough, the terror that we are not, the constant striving to fix ourselves. Even today, people are utterly exhausted. We carry expectations, pressures, quiet anxieties that we can never quite satisfy. We try to improve ourselves, distract ourselves, or justify ourselves, but we know that the burden remains. Because at the root of it all is the deep assumption that if something is wrong, especially with us, it must be our job to fix it. And so we keep on trying. And here's the crucial point. Jesus does not say, fix yourself, then come. He says, come. Come to me while you are weary. Come while you are burdened. Come as you are. And that is truly the gospel, the good news. And then he promises beautiful words, just extraordinary. I will give you rest. Oh man, do we need rest? Not that you will find rest by trying harder, but that he, Jesus himself, will give you that rest. Not a better method for fixing yourself, but rest from the need to fix yourself at all. This rest is not just physical relief. It is rest for the soul. It is the end of striving to justify yourself before God because Jesus has already justified you. It is the peace of knowing that your sins, no matter how great they may be, are forgiven. That your standing before God is secure. That Jesus has done everything necessary for your salvation. This is the rest that Luther finally discovered by the grace of God in the gospel, by the power of the Holy Spirit. It is the rest of a conscience that no longer looks inward at itself, but outward to Christ, finding one's guilt relieved. In him, your burden has already been carried. Your sin has already been paid for in full. His righteousness is given to you as a great gift. But then Jesus says, take my yoke upon you and learn from me, for I am gentle and lowly in heart. At first, that sounds quite surprising, don't you think? I mean, first rest and now a yoke. But here is where we must understand what kind of yoke it really is. On the one hand, the yoke of the law says, do this and live, and it is never done. It demands perfect obedience and gives nothing but accusation. That is why it becomes such a crushing burden. But Jesus' yoke is entirely different. It does not demand that you fix yourself in order to become righteous. Instead, it gives the righteousness of Jesus Christ to you as a great gift. It says, believe this, it is already done. Christ has fulfilled the law in your place. Christ has borne your sin. Christ has carried the full weight of God's judgment. So when he says, take my yoke, he is not placing a burden on you that you must carry to earn your salvation. He is inviting you to receive what he has already accomplished. This is why his yoke is easy. It is easy not because there is no struggle in the Christian life, but because the burden of salvation is no longer on you. You are no longer trying to fix yourself or prove yourself before God. That burden has been lifted and placed entirely on Christ. And this is why his burden is light. The Christian life certainly still includes suffering, temptation, and an assortment of hardships. But now those burdens are no longer signs of God's condemnation. They are carried in Christ under his grace and with his presence. He meets the weary not with more demand, but he meets the weary with mercy. What was once crushing becomes bearable because faith knows that Jesus has already overcome everything. Our Lord Jesus Christ promises, "You will find rest for your souls. For my yoke is easy and my burden is light." Without Christ, even small burdens feel overwhelming because the conscience is troubled. But with Christ, even heavy burdens become light because the conscience is finally at peace. The conscience is at rest, knowing that in the eyes of God, all guilt has been removed. So, the question comes to each of us, where do you go with your burden? Do you try harder, trying again to fix what feels wrong? Do you hide it? Do you distract yourself? Or do you come to Christ? His invitation still stands. Come to me. Not once, but again and again. When the law accuses you, you go to Christ. When your conscience is heavy, go to him. When you are worn down, come to Christ. The rest he gives is real, present, and certain. Here, if you don't mind for a moment, I'd like for you to think about the Old Testament Israelites standing at the edge of the Red Sea. You find that account in Exodus 14. Behind the Israelites, you find Pharaoh's army closing in fast. In front of them is the sea. There is no escape. There is no strategy. No strength is left, and the people panic because they believe that everything depends upon them. They cry out in terror as if they must fix this, as if they must somehow survive by their own effort. But into that moment comes the word of the Lord through Moses. The Lord will fight for you, and you have only to be silent. Those are some of the hardest words for us to hear when you really think about it. Be still. Do nothing. When everything feels like it depends on us. But that is exactly the point. Their deliverance did not depend on their strength, their plan, or their ability to act. It depended entirely on the Lord. And then God does what they could never do. He opens the sea. He makes a way where there was no way. And he carries them through. That is what Christ is saying to you. You are not saved because you held everything together. You are not rescued because you proved yourself. You are saved because the Lord has acted for you. And in Christ, he has done far more than open the sea. He has carried your sin, all your guilt, your death, all the way to the cross. So he speaks to you with that promise. Come to me. not carry more or try harder, not fix yourself, but come. And because he has already borne your greatest burden, he now gives you what you could never produce on your own. True rest for your soul. Amen. The peace of God which passes all understanding, keep your hearts and minds in Christ Jesus. Amen. At this time, we confess the Nicene Creed. I believe in one God, the Father Almighty, maker of heaven and earth, and of all things visible and invisible, and in one Lord Jesus Christ, the only begotten Son of God, begotten of his Father before all worlds, God of God, light of light, very God of very God, begotten, not made, being of one substance with the Father, by whom all things were made, who for us men and for our salvation came down from heaven and was incarnate by the Holy Spirit of the Virgin Mary and was made man and was crucified also for us under Pontius Pilate. He suffered and was buried. The third day he rose again according to the scriptures and ascended into heaven and sits at the right hand of the Father. And he will come again with glory to judge both the living and the dead, whose kingdom will have no end. And I believe in the Holy Spirit, the Lord and giver of life, who proceeds from the Father and the Son, who with the Father and the Son together is worshipped and glorified, who spoke by the prophets. And I believe in one holy Christian and apostolic church. I acknowledge one baptism for the remission of sins, and I look for the resurrection of the dead and the life of the world to come. Amen. Our Father, who art in heaven, hallowed be thy name. Thy kingdom come, thy will be done on earth as it is in heaven. Give us this day our daily bread, and forgive us our trespasses as we forgive those who trespass against us. Lead us not into temptation, but deliver us from evil. For thine is the kingdom and the power and the glory forever and ever. Amen. The Lord bless you and keep you. The Lord make his face shine on you and be gracious unto you. The Lord look upon you with favor and give you peace. Amen.
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14: 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I'm Rita Frazier along with Jim Taylor and

0: stories we've covered this past week. My best of was with Illinois Director of Agriculture, Jerry Costello. We talked crop conditions, events, and we talked about Illinois now being known for having the most tornadoes in 2026.
1: Rita, we lead the United States as far as tornado touchdowns. I just got back from MASDA, the Midwest Association of State Departments of Agriculture, 13 states meeting all the directors, secretaries. One of the things that we talked about, Oklahoma, Kansas, Nebraska, they're used to dealing with this. In the state of Illinois, we obviously have tornadoes, but not to the degree that we have seen. And I do want to mention while we're talking about that, the governor and the governor's office has been talking to state agencies about making sure that we're working together to reach out and help people that have been affected. Obviously, anything from farmers to urban areas that are affected, and really pushing to make sure that all of the agencies, Department of Commerce and Economic Opportunity, Natural Resources, IDNR, obviously IEMA, Illinois Emergency Management Agency is leading the way, as well as Department of Ag, all of us working together to make sure that we're trying to help the residents in the state of Illinois.
0: Let's go back to that MASDA meeting, because I know you talk with those other, the 12 states, and you talk about crop conditions and beyond the rainfall. How does Illinois' numbers compare right now to others in the Midwest?
1: The big talk from Nebraska, Kansas, and Oklahoma, their wheat crops have been devastated by drought. They're down anywhere from 25 to 30% as far as wheat right now. For us, the condition of our wheat, 5% of our wheat is very poor to poor. 75% of our wheat is good to excellent. So the market for, you know, wheat out of the Midwest is very different according to where you're at. The state of Illinois should absolutely be a leader. Last year, I think we were the number 10 producer of wheat in the United States. I would expect that number to jump. If you look at soybeans and you look at corn, when you're talking, you know, mostly like in Iowa, a Minnesota, they've had similar weather patterns to what we've had. There are areas that have been very wet, but in general, you know, pretty decent weather. And what was interesting about this year weather-wise, we had an amazing beginning of the spring, and we were well ahead of where we normally are planting-wise, probably until we got to close to 70%, really on corn and beans. And then we started getting some of that sporadic weather. But we had, you know, corn and beans, for the most part, were in pretty early.
0: Back to those conversations you had at MASDA, and one in particular with nearby neighboring Missouri on their Asian longhorn tick and tick infestations out in the pastures overall.
1: To your point, neighboring Missouri, they have had a horrible time with, I believe, the Asian longhorn tick and a number of tick-borne illnesses or diseases. Really, you know, especially in cattle. The deputy director for the state of Missouri was there. There were, I believe, about 60 of their over 100 counties that have really been infested with these ticks. One of the things he said that they've really had to do is keep their pastures mowed. Just like us, there's a lot of fescue in Missouri, and keeping the ticks off of the heads of higher fescue has been very, very important. Along with keeping cedar trees either cut or trimmed, he said that cedar trees tend to house or be home to a lot of ticks. You know, both of those things were interesting, but Missouri is definitely having a major issue with tick-borne illness right now. We'll certainly stay on top of it. You know, obviously we have a number of areas that neighbor Missouri. You know, while we're talking about animal disease, and this is really more of an infestation aspect similar to ticks, New World screwworm was something that came up while we were at MASDA. Obviously, you know, when you've got a state like in Oklahoma, they're very, very concerned with what's going on right now in Texas, as we all should be. But I can tell you that the USDA playbook, all of the states working together, making sure that we're staying in constant communication. In general, we've got a fairly decent handle on the communication aspect.

0: from a sterile fly production and release aspect, I'm just going to be blunt, we really need to ramp it up. And I know USDA is, boy, I believe they're releasing like a couple hundred million a week, or will be at a couple hundred million a week very soon. But if you put that in perspective to where we were last time that we had to fight this, we were releasing, I want to say, like 400 million a week. So there are things that still need to be done, but that's mostly a federal aspect of dealing with it.
1: We kind of skimmed over the month of May, and obviously a big focus in the State House was getting a budget, which you tell me is basically for IDOA a flat budget. So I guess it could be worse.
0: You know, Rita, I can tell you we're lucky in the whole process of the budget appropriations, the old aspect of sausage being made and seeing sausage made versus eating the sausage at the end. There's a lot to it. We work extremely well with and obviously for Governor Pritzker and the administration. The Pritzker administration and the governor honestly realize how important agriculture is to this state. The governor has led in a number of areas, you know, federally, whether you want to talk year-round E15, making sure that the state of Illinois is really working on our trade partners. All of these things, you know, our marketing department, they require funding and funding at a proper level to make sure that we're adequately doing what we need to do for the number one industry in the state of Illinois. You know, thanks to the governor's leadership, our ability to work with the legislature, to your point, our budget was held mostly flat. I can tell you there are federal monies that we most likely will not see again this year. You know, the overall budget, we could have a reduction of anywhere from 15% to 20%, but those are the federal monies that we have seen. From a state perspective, an employee perspective, and keeping the agency running, the budget that we received from the General Assembly and that the governor signed is adequate and roughly flat in order for us to do our regulatory duties and maintain what we do as an agency.
1: So back to your busy schedule. And on top of everything else, you had the opportunity to be with the governor this past week on a couple of major announcements for agribusiness in this state, particularly the one, let's start with ADM.
0: Boy, I hope most people that are listening are aware. ADM's headquartered in Decatur. So right in the central part of Illinois. Huge announcement and ribbon cutting on an expansion and modernization of the plant there in Decatur. They're investing more than $103 million into the Decatur plant to help modernize it. And what that plant and this modernization will do, it will help with the enhancement of soy crush, refine their operations. So that would improve protein production lines. It would modernize their storage elevators. $103 million being put into that plant, and that will create 50 new jobs. It helps retain over 1,000 jobs at that Decatur plant. And I believe ADM is well over 4,000 employees if you look at their footprint in general. So it was a major, major announcement. And I've got to give, again, the governor kudos on our EDGE tax credits that really help with a lot of these projects and enables these ribbon cuttings to continue.
1: The director says the other ribbon cutting was in Iroquois County.
0: Rita, this is in Cabrasa, and their expansion is nothing short of amazing. This facility, they're doing a $300 million expansion. It's a new crush plant. It's the largest soybean extraction processor in the country. To put that in perspective, they'll process around 100 million bushels of soybeans annually. It's a transformational investment into the state of Illinois, largest of its kind in the United States.
1: Illinois Director of Agriculture Jerry Costello. Stay tuned for more of the best of RFD.
2: Jim Taylor on the RFD Radio Network. Let's talk a little bit about the Illinois Nutrient Research and Education Council. That is referred to as Illinois NREC. You can follow them online, illinoisnrec.org. And serving as secretary of the Illinois NREC board is Mr. Brent Pollard, who also serves on the Illinois Farm Bureau Board of Directors. I guess let's begin our conversation this way, Brent Pollard. Why is service to agriculture so important to you, serving on the Farm Bureau Board and serving on this NREC board?
3: Very good to be with you this morning, Jim. That's a great question. Service has always been something that's been important to me just through my upbringing and faith on serving other people. And my biggest philosophy with that is just that rules and decisions are made by the people who show up. And I just want to make things better for all of Illinois agriculture. So service for Farm Bureau and NREC and other organizations I'm involved in, that's just the really, really important thing to me, to see if we can make things better, you know, take care of the legacy my family in farming's created, and maybe create one for the future for any of my children.
2: And what's kind of unique about this NREC board, and this was something that was created back in 2012, it's, you know, an interesting really cross-section of the ag industry when you look at this, you know, 13-member board. What about that?
3: Yeah, there are some challenges with it because you have such a diverse, you know, group of people and opinions, and even some of the farmer leaders on the council don't always agree all the time. But I think it also is probably the greatest strength of it, too, is that we have all of those different ideas when it comes to NREC, its strategic place, how important it is for us to invest in Illinois NREC for the nutrient loss reduction strategy. Not many other states that are in the Gulf of Mexico hypoxia zone task force for US EPA have a similar organization. There are a few, but we're blessed here in Illinois to have that, and that our farmers and ag retailers are investing in the future of nutrient loss in Illinois so that we can be good stewards of the land and good members of our community.
2: Now, you've been on the board a couple of years there. Illinois Farm Bureau has a seat at the table. And I think if I remember correctly, you replaced Jeff Kerwin, who retired from the Illinois Farm Bureau Board of Directors. Why was NREC something that you said, hey, I think I'm interested in this and I would like to serve on this board?
3: It was kind of interesting because I actually did not raise my hand for this position. So, when President Giebert and Jeff Kerwin were talking about it at the time, I think Vice President Duncan was probably involved in it too. Like, Jeff pointed, Brent's your man for this. And some of the things that go into it, I don't always have the strongest agronomic background. Definitely more of a livestock person here, but I was a research scientist before I was a farmer. It was in animal sciences and animal physiology, but it gives me a lot of tools that are unique for farmer leaders to talk to the people that do this research that NREC funds. So it just makes me a more valuable member of the council. So it seemed like it was the best fit when I got appointed to the position, but, you know, looking at it now and looking back at it, that research background definitely helps me be a good council member. And on top of that, I mean, I've been involved with, the Illinois Farm Bureau Environmental Advisory Team back when it was the SWAT team, back in like 2013, 14, 15. So I have that environmental background too on the Farm Bureau side. So it I think it was just a confluence of events that I wasn't expecting to come together, but it has made it a very interesting place to be and advocate for Illinois agriculture.
2: And I think it's interesting, and I didn't know this. We were talking a little bit off the air. I think you refer to it as an apprentice. So you kind of serve what for like a year right. with Jeff Kerwin before you replaced him, because there is a learning curve in some of this stuff. So I'm assuming that was probably pretty important for you.
3: Oh, I think it's huge because, and I can see it too with the people that transitioned onto the council that did not have that apprenticeship period. It was big to get exposed to everything and just learn about how everything functions, because it is a really unique, you know, public-private partnership of an organization. You've got Illinois EPA and Illinois Department of Agriculture in the same room with, you know, these ag retailers, the Fertilizer and Chemical Association, and the farmer leaders, and some environmental groups, and the University of Illinois. So it's a very complicated structure too. So trying to get your head around it, if you were just thrown into it without that apprenticeship period, is kind of tough.
2: And I referenced, you know, how it was created or founded back in 2012 by state statute. And, you know, it is about body of work. So one of the things, if you go to the Illinois NREC website, that's IllinoisNREC.org. IllinoisNREC.org. On that website, you can look at the projects that Illinois NREC has funded. I think that the project started in 2013. And body of work is important. And you referenced research earlier in your comments. When you look at some of that, I mean, how important is that body of work with some of these projects that date back to 2013?
3: Oh, I think it's hugely important, because if we want to adequately advocate for farmers in what they are doing in the nutrient loss space, we need that information. Otherwise, as farmers, we're going to be at the mercy of some other model or information. So to have the information, and as we've gotten more over time, considering, you know, Illinois NREC has invested $48 million since 2013 on how they on those projects, you know, we're starting to do some more summarization of those projects, working on a cross-section with U of I and Illinois EPA right now on trying to get that information, so that when we look forward towards the future of the nutrient loss reduction strategy for Illinois, we can accurately, you know, attribute contributions and deficits to Illinois farmers instead of just some number that is made up from one, you know, random scientific research paper.
2: And I think the other important thing in all of this, when you talk about the research aspect of it, you had to get those higher education institutions in the mix. And when you look at these, you know, funded projects that have dated back to 2013, I mean, they're a big part of the equation, right?
3: Right. They are. And it's a huge part of the equation on how we get accurate information, and also how we get accurate information to look at the diversity in Illinois agriculture. And when I say that, I'm not necessarily meaning, you know, just all the different crops we do in Illinois, but, you know, Illinois is divided into seven USDA crop reporting districts. And I would say the way the soils behave and the way the water flows in each one of those seven districts is very different throughout the state. And so having that research in Carbondale or at Ewing or in Perry, you know, Monmouth, Urbana, DeKalb is huge, because there's so many things to learn about how things affect are affected differently.
2: You can view all of those Illinois NREC projects online, IllinoisNREC.org. 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That's my best of this week on the RFD Radio Network. I'm Jim Taylor.
4: All right, Jim. I'm DeLoss Yonke. My best of is with Tim Abel, Growmark Customer Risk Management. Boy, Tim, there's still a lot of uncertainty out there. I figure when we talked a few months ago, I would not have guessed now that there'd still be this level of what ifs worldwide.
5: Yeah, that is 100% true. You know, if we start out by just looking at where we're at today, where we were then, it looks pretty obvious that we've taken quite a bit of the war premium out, but there still seems to be, you know, what I call swirl in the market, which makes it not real easy to single it out and say, well, if this happens, this happens, and this happens, then this is what should happen to price. We've taken war premium out on the crude side, but if you start looking at the product side of the market, we're back to looking at more fundamentals, especially when you look at the diesel side of the prices. Yes, they've come down, but we're not quite back, you know, all the way to where we were, you know, when the war broke out initially. And we're definitely not as cheap as we were when we started out at the beginning of the year, you know, for diesel and gasoline prices. And I think that's the cushion. It probably remains in the market. Same thing for crude. There's still going to be some cushion in there. Think pre-war, all we were talking about was glut, right? And a little bit of that discussion getting on, you know, coming on right now. But as those ships start, you know, traversing through the channel, you know, maybe 20-25% of the pre-war levels here right now, remember all the other mechanisms that weren't there before, like as an example, you know, all the relaxing of sanctions against Iran and Russia. Those weren't there before, right? And so you had some shadow oil making it through, but you had 100% of everything coming through the straits. You still have Russia trying to export crude here right now for some other reasons as well. We can get into that a little bit, but Iran is still trying to, without sanction, try to push oil out of the market. So you've kind of got this artificial, plus the buildup that was sitting in the Persian Gulf, and, you know, trying to move through. So there's a little bit of that in the marketplace, you know, and I think the trade is concerned about that coming to market and how quickly, and then where does it all go? When I look at, you know, pre-war, China was consuming a ton of crude in the marketplace. They were taking the Iranian fuel or crude. They were taking the Russian crude, all that sanction, those sanctioned barrels, and stowing that stuff away. And that's what helped, along with other strategic petroleum reserves, for us to get through. Well, if you're still pushing those out into the market, the new barrels that are coming in are going to have to displace those, and probably by price. You know, for a little bit of time. So a lot wow. still going on, still a lot of uncertainty, you know, in the marketplace, you know, when you look at it from that perspective.
4: There been much effect yet of who left OPEC Plus not that long ago?
5: I don't think that has, but I think the vulnerability of 20% of the world crude, LNG, some propane, the fertilizers, all those things coming through the Strait of Hormuz, I think will have a bigger impact. UAE's made very clear that they don't want to rely on the Straits of Hormuz anymore, and that they're going to increase pipe capacity to be able to get beyond that. And I think there'll be others that will look at it that way where they can. I think that will have greater impacts.
4: You see these headlines, and the word massive seems to be, or most massive, that term's in a lot of these headlines too, about the Russian strike on Ukraine. You know, it's a further reminder that, you know, this unfortunately is going to have some staying power.
5: Yeah, that part doesn't go away. You know, through the last, what I'll call, you know, 100 plus days of this event, not much attention's been paid to what's going on with Russia and Ukraine. But the headlines were there. It just wasn't having the market impact, right? That wasn't the focus. And it still isn't, you know, right now. But it's overarching. And so one of the fundamentals that have changed as, you know, with the concessions on the sanctions, Russia has become a bigger crude exporter. Well, that's part of it. The other part of it has been is that the attacks by Ukraine through drones on their refinery infrastructure, and to the tune that it's gotten so bad that they've had to limit gasoline, gas oil, diesel fuel exports out, and in fact are importing. There was just a story out this morning that they're importing in from India, you know, petroleum products because their refinery infrastructure is down. So we'll see where this next heated battle goes. But that dynamic in itself is kind of interesting, you know, when you look at it. And so if I'm an end user, which is usually where we end and get to a conversation on, is if I'm an end user, what do I do right now?
4: Yeah.
5: Earlier this week, you know, we came out and said, hey, most of our end users, we already had pre-buy recommendations on for spring. We've got pre-buy recommendations on for fall. It's not 100%. It's about 20% of what we would have had for fall. But we started looking at where the cash market, where the wholesale cash market is right now and where it was pre-war. We were getting to levels that were almost pre-war, especially right here in the Midwest, maybe not so much in the Gulf area, on the wholesale market. It's not the retail market, but on the wholesale market. And we're saying, hey, wait a minute. You know, end users, what's happened over the last 100 days? I don't think anybody thought they were going to be paying $2 higher for diesel fuel during spring planting. Mm-hmm. There is still, as we started this conversation, there's still an enormous amount of uncertainty in the marketplace out there that can shift things in a big hurry. Yes, the war premium's out of the market on the crude side, but not quite on the diesel side. Yes, historically during the summer months, we tend to grow diesel stocks. And that's fine, but that doesn't mean that's necessarily going to have the price impact, especially when you start to say, okay, well, Russia's not exporting diesel. As an example, not much of their diesel is going into Europe, but quite a bit was going into northern South America or into Brazil. Well, where are they going to get that diesel from now? They've only got 20 to 25%. So, you know, the U.S. is already tight historically. And so rebuilding of those stocks may not be as, you know, as big as you think. Mm-hmm. We have seen diesel exports really pick up. They've come off a little bit, but they really picked up, you know, say midway through the Iran, you know, U.S.-Israel conflict. So you're still in that rebuild phase. And let's also remember that Europe goes into winter months. They need to restock again. So this whole restocking thing, I think, is kind of that undercurrent that keeps markets from getting way back down to levels that we think, you know, the end user thinks they should be. And it's really about taking some risk off here right now and saying, okay, I don't know what it's going to be this fall, but I definitely don't want it to be what it was this spring. If I fill my tanks now, it's cheaper than what I can lay in product for October if I'm doing some fixed forward contracting, one. Two, if I do fill now, that's probably not the only tank full that I'm going to use. There's probably another maybe one or two. And so maybe you're only a third of what you need for this fall is sitting in your tanks. Maybe you still need more. If the market presents itself and goes lower, great, let's contract some more. Let's not put all our eggs in one basket and say, let's take all the risk on and say, well, the market should go lower because of this, this, and this.
4: Yeah.
5: So
4: yeah.
5: I think that's our.
4: It's a lot harder to manage if you take all the risk on, right? I mean, you may not like the price, but at least you can manage.
5: Yeah, right. So there's a lot of reasons. And hurricane season, you know, we're one hurricane away from diesel prices taking off and running, you know. I said at the beginning, there's a lot of factors swirling around out there. And because your stocks are already tight, you get an unexpected another supply shock, especially on the domestic side. And I don't want to guess, you know, what that's going to look like. You may have a price reaction, But what about from the supply reaction side of things? So something to consider, you know, from the end user. And that's why we went out with an end user, you know, buy recommendation. Get those tanks filled up. Don't be sitting there waiting, you know, expecting prices to get a whole lot cheaper. We see upside risk greater between now and when the end user is going to need that fuel than we do see downside. And don't mistake this to be buy 100% of what you need. Let's just take some of that risk off the table.
4: Tim Abel, GrowMark Customer Risk Management, AAA, going into the 4th of July, had the over-the-road diesel price still at $5 a gallon. I'm DeLoss Yonke. It's my best of RFD for the week.
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8: A big birthday in the books. I'm Paul Stevens, Fox News. America turned 250 years old in spectacular fashion over the holiday weekend. Record-breaking fireworks to spontaneous displays of patriotism continued coast to coast despite some rough weather, including searing heat and angry storms.
9: The spirit of 1776 burned bright across America as millions celebrated the nation's 250th birthday. Washington dazzled with a record-breaking fireworks display, while New York, Las Vegas, Los Angeles, and cities across the country lit up the night sky. And when storms interrupted festivities in the nation's capital, hundreds sheltering inside the U.S. Department of Agriculture building broke into a spontaneous rendition of the Star-Spangled Banner. And the main event of the night, President Trump took to the stage at the National Mall to share his Independence Day message to the tens of thousands who waited through the weather to honor our country.
10: For 2.5 centuries, our American Republic has stood as the crowning achievement of human history.
9: The night ended with performances by members of the U.S. military and a record-breaking fireworks display over the nation's capital. Matt Murphy, Fox News.
8: In New York City on Saturday night, 8 people shot while watching fireworks on the Brooklyn waterfront, 4 kids among the victims. The shots ringing out at Coney Island not far from the boardwalk. All the victims in stable condition except for a 21-year-old female shot in the chest. Police say she is currently listed in critical condition. At least 2 people dead, 9 others hurt after several shootings reported over the holiday weekend in Chicago. 2 police officers among the victims shot during a traffic stop. Thankfully, both officers are expected to recover, according to police officials. 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
8: Star striker for France, Kylian Mbappe, scoring again yesterday, helping lead his country past Paraguay, 1-0 in Philadelphia. Now France takes on Morocco in Boston after their own blowout, 3-0 win over Canada yesterday in Houston. More round of 16 games later on today. Brazil and Norway facing off in New York, New Jersey. And England takes on Mexico City in Mexico City. We're just a day away from the next U.S. match against Belgium in a round of 16 game in Seattle. Kickoff is set for 8 p.m. Eastern Time tomorrow night on Fox. On Friday, pop star Taylor Swift, Kansas City Chiefs tight end Travis Kelce officially tying the knot at Madison Square Garden.
15: Comedian Adam Sandler officiated the ceremony, and Swift's brother Austin served as man of honor, while Jason Kelce stood by his brother as best man. The 1,000 or so guest list included A-list celebrities and athletes, and the AMC Theaters CEO Adam Aaron posted and then later deleted a very detailed recap of the big night, saying in part, quote, "Tonight, a new era in that romantic story commenced. Surprisingly, it all felt intimate and small. Everything was close. I wish you all could have been there with me to witness real, pure, true joy."
8: And again, Fox's Chanley Painter, crowds had gathered outside the arena ahead of the big wedding to celebrate. Lightning hitting twice for one lucky Illinois man, a Chicagoland resident winning a $1.3 million Lucky Day Lotto jackpot 15 years after winning a big prize in the very same game. Now, the man, who remains anonymous, bought a quick pick ticket on a whim, he says, while shopping and stopping for a drink at a gas station. His first win in that game, then called Little Lotto, was for $45,000. This time he says the money will go toward a new home and his retirement expenses. I'm Paul Stevens, and this is Fox News.
17: I'm Shannon Bream. The nation turns 250 amid an historic heat wave, while Congress's agenda sits on ice.
18: We're going to do more to enhance the economy, talking about more, potentially more tax cuts there. Save America, the election integrity matter, which is the biggest issue to so many Americans.
17: Capitol Hill gridlock over budget funding, spy powers, voting rights, and what it means to be an American.
19: I hate to call it birthright citizenship. It's fundamentally a loophole that now exists in our immigration system that rewards illegal aliens just because they have a baby in the United States.
17: As Americans celebrate from the birthplace of our country to the seas to the nation's capital. While the rise of democratic socialists tests the future of the Democratic Party and the nation.
21: America, they will tell you, belongs only to those with the right accent or the right shade of skin. The rest of us, they insist, should be grateful for merely being allowed to visit.
17: We'll discuss those competing visions of America with Maryland Governor Wes Moore and with House Speaker Mike Johnson, all right now on Fox News Sunday. From Fox News in Washington, as we continue to celebrate America's 250th birthday this weekend, we began with a look at some of today's top stories, including one we've been tracking since October. After months in Chinese captivity, Pastor Ezra Jin Mengri is a free man. His family says he's back in the U.S. and reunited with them. He and 17 other members of the underground Zion Church were detained in October in one of China's largest crackdowns on a single church in decades. In a statement, the family thanked President Trump for working to gain the pastor's release, including bringing up his case with Chinese President Xi. His daughter and son-in-law have joined us multiple times on the show to tell his story, and we send them our heartfelt celebration at his release. In Venezuela, the death toll from the June 24th earthquakes has risen to more than 2,900 people, with thousands more still unaccounted for. International aid groups continue to arrive in Caracas and other coastal communities to aid in the recovery efforts. And Iran continues to hold massive funeral ceremonies for the late Ayatollah Ali Khamenei, killed back in February as part of joint Israeli-U.S. operations. Authorities plan to drive his casket through the streets of Tehran on Monday. Peace negotiations with the U.S. are on hold until the end of the funeral Thursday. In a moment, we'll bring in House Speaker Mike Johnson on all the top stories. But first, return to Fox News correspondent Alex Hogan on a night and early morning to remember here in the nation's capital. Alex.
23: Hi, Shannon. Because of the weather, the fireworks didn't start until midnight. But before the show kicked off, President Trump spoke for about 40 minutes. He celebrated America's history of expansion and innovation. He criticized communism. On stage, he welcomed NASA astronauts, 11 Gold Star families, and veterans, some more than 100 years old, telling their stories of service to this country.
10: They saved the world, and they made America very, very proud. We're very proud of you. Here is all.
17: Patriotism, parades, and pageantry on full display for America's 250th birthday.
10: Here are in our National Mall, we're celebrating freedom's triumph over tyranny, liberty's conquest over oppression, and the enduring victory of the American spirit.
24: All of us
19: We'll need to do our part to create the next 250 years of American greatness.
23: Heading into the holiday weekend, the president visited Mount Rushmore, where he also addressed the ongoing war with Iran.
0: They want to settle so badly. We gave him a week off for a funeral because we're nice.
23: In Tehran, 6 days of public funeral ceremonies are underway for the late Supreme Leader Ayatollah Ali Khamenei, killed earlier this year. The commander-in-chief of Iran's army vowing to avenge his death. According to mediators, talks between the U.S. and Iran are currently paused until after the funeral.
1: The president's been clear. His preference is always diplomacy, and he feels like we have a great opportunity.
23: Another current priority for the president, the Save America Act. If passed, the legislation would require Americans show proof of citizenship when registering to vote and a photo ID when voting.
2: We've passed Save America now 3 times, and the Senate has refused to act.
23: Democrats oppose it. Republicans are not unified. Senator Tom Tillis argues there's not enough time to change election laws before the midterms, telling News and Observer, quote, unless they do the vote to get to the 60 votes, they know it's dead, and so all of this is theater.
3: President Trump is here at the White House this weekend. He's expected to travel to Turkey for the NATO summit there this week. Shannon.
24: All right, Alex Hogan reporting from the White House. Alex, thank you. Joining us now, House Speaker Mike Johnson. Speaker, great to have you back with us.
25: Glad to be with you.
24: All right, your thoughts on 250 into this experiment?
25: It's amazing. We are celebrating the greatest nation the world has ever seen, and it was full of activities and events here in Capitol Hill this weekend. We were up till over after 2 a.m., two nights in a row, and could have kept going. The president was excited to deliver that speech in spite of the elements last night, and he told me backstage before he went out there, Mike, there's no way we could have postponed this. I said, you're right, sir. It was really well done.
24: Yeah, there were thousands of people who were willing to come back despite multiple evacuations to be there for all of the festivities last night. The president touched on something. He touched on this idea of the return of communism. And I know that you've talked about this, too. Democrats are having to grapple with who's calling the shots in their party as these Democratic Socialist members are having great success. But Steve Bannon said some interesting things to Politico this week that neither Republicans nor Democrats really fully grasp what they're dealing with here. He says this, if you're playing the old politics of tax cuts and wars everywhere and doing the bidding of Israel, his words, let me be blunt, you're finished. I just keep telling people it's a flashing red light, and the Senate Majority Leader John Thunes of the world and House Speaker Mike Johnson better understand that the old politics are gone. Your response?
25: Well, Steve needs to see what we've been saying. I've been saying this for years and on the campaign trail for over a year and a half. And since Mamdani got elected in New York, I've been out on the campaign trail countrywide across coast to coast, every swing district, the blue states, red states, saying the same thing. There are many Mamdanis popping up, running for Congress around the country, and you better be very serious about this. This is a serious threat to our whole system of government. These are Marxists. It's communism, socialism. Those are deviations of Marxism. Begins with the opposite premise of America, and it is a serious threat to us. These people want to say, they're saying it out loud, they want to abolish all borders. They want to abolish all prisons. They want to defund the police. They want to abolish the U.S. Senate. They want to pack the Supreme Court. They want the government to take over control of all production. This is communism, and it has led to the murder of innocent people, tens of millions of them in the 20th century alone. We have to fight this. We're no longer just in an election cycle. We were saying it was common sense versus crazy. Now it's common sense versus communism, and everybody needs to wake up.
24: Well, you talk about all the things that they're for, and the Democrats are having to have this internal fight over how much of this they're going to allow. They keep saying that they have a big tent, but do you think they internally understand what their party is facing?
25: I think quietly the Democrat establishment on Capitol Hill understands that, but they feel powerless to stop it, because if they stand up and say this is wrong, the problem they have is the energy, the excitement, the money, the grassroots is on the side of the insurgent left. And this is a threat that we have never seen before in the elected system of our government. Ronald Reagan used to warn about communism. He talked about it, that it was a distant threat across the world. And now the barbarians are inside the gate. So this election cycle is for all the marbles, Shannon. This is not your father's Democrat Party. That party's long gone.
24: Well, you've got your own GOP stuff to deal with. Politico puts it this way, intra-party fights, tight margins, election year pressures with an indifferent president have grounded the pre-midterm legislative plans of GOP leaders on the Hill. Just a handful of days, they say, to get anything done. House leaders in particular, they say, appear to have lost control of their chamber. You had to send folks home. I mean, the House floor was brought to a stop, not by Democrats, but by some Republicans. How are you dealing with their concerns?
25: Well, the Hill Press Corps has been writing this for the last 2.5 years. Okay, we have the smallest margin in U.S. history. I functionally have a one-vote margin on most days. And so we work through everybody's preferences on legislation. And this week, a handful of Republicans took down the rule, the procedure rule, to advance legislation. I just decided it was best to send everybody home to go celebrate July 4th in their districts. We'll come back, gather everybody together. The big urgency is to get Save America passed. Mm-hmm. The president has that as a top priority, and so do I. We passed it three times in the House. We're going to try one more time on a budget reconciliation bill, and I think that will be the way to get it through the Senate and finally to the president's desk. So that's forthcoming.
24: Okay, I want to talk about reconciliation, but before that, you talk about what the House has passed. So the Save America Act, on your side, is about voter ID and proof of citizenship. What's come together in the Senate is different. The president wants some additional things about mail-in ballots, trans treatment, for minors and trans athletes. Will he accept the House version? You've had conversations with him. Is he willing to accept that version, or does he want everything else, what's packed into the Senate version?
25: I think our version is the main, sort of the backbone of that.
24: The House version.
25: Yes. He would like to add the prohibition of mail-in balloting, except for exceptions, like if somebody's deployed overseas mm-hmm. or they're ill or can't get to the polling place. But he understands that one is a bigger reach. If we can get proof of citizenship and photo ID to vote, that eliminates so much of the problem, all the fraud and everything that everybody's concerned about in our elections, particularly, frankly, in these blue states. Look at California. They're still counting ballots mm-hmm. from an election that happened a month ago. It's crazy, and everybody understands that.
24: So one of the folks who's leading this conversation is Congresswoman Ana Paulina Luna. And when the House rule got shut down, you sent everybody home because you couldn't move forward. She tweeted, "I don't care who hates me in the chamber for it." She clearly has a point to make about Save America. She says this on X: "We should be doing everything to pass Save America, add it to reconciliation, which you've talked about, add it to the NDAA, add it to FISA, add it to every must-pass bill. Our frontline members promised this to their voters. Let's deliver." Now, she apparently felt the conversation about adding it to the defense bill was not adequate, that it would be done in a way that would allow potentially the Senate to strip it back out. So have you had that conversation with her?
25: I've had the conversation with her many times and with our Senate colleagues as well. What she was saying just frankly isn't true. What we did was a MERV, and that's a technical term to say we merged the NDAA, the National Defense Authorization Act, with the Save America Act that we passed back in February unanimously with all Republican votes. That is puts it in the base text. It merges the two bills into one, and it transmitted to the Senate that way. So what she was saying just simply isn't accurate. I tried to explain that to her on the floor. Nobody's mad at Ana. We all want the same thing. She's a team player. She's a dear friend of mine. We're going to get this done. And I reminded her, and she said herself, you know, we have done this in the House now three times already. We're going to do it again. And I'm going to put it in a reconciliation bill so that we can get it through the Senate. The problem is there's only 53 Republicans in the Senate. And to do substantive legislation, you need 60 votes. There is zero chance, Shannon, that seven Democrats are going to help us on election integrity, because as the president rightfully says all the time, they count on this. I think some of them allow for some cheating in elections because they can't win on their policies.
24: Well, and you can't always count on all the Republicans in the Senate to stick together on critical issues either. So talking about reconciliation, just a few weeks ago, it came up in a Senate appropriations hearing. Senator Mitch McConnell said, "Then I think it's safe to conclude there will not be another reconciliation bill, so it's really not an option." Senator Susan Collins was sitting right next to him, and she followed that up saying, "I agree with that assessment." So what do you say to your House members who say we can't count on reconciliation because the Senate may not do it?
25: Well, I've spoken to Leader Thune about this quite a bit, individual senators. I think some of that that lack of belief there is based upon what they think may be in it. What we're planning to do is send over a bill that will be irresistible for any Republican, really incredible piece of legislation that will get the job done, meaning that we will continue to increase affordability, we'll reduce fraud, waste, and abuse in government, and we'll secure elections. Every Republican would vote for that if packaged correctly, and that's what we're planning to do right now.
24: All right, so that's where Save America Act is going to move to the Senate. It's probably through that plan. Okay, I want to talk to you about the Supreme Court's decision this week on birthright citizenship. The president tweeting afterwards, True Social, he said, "We can easily make it up in Congress through legislation. No long and unwieldy constitutional amendment is necessary." A lot of conservative voices did not read the opinion that way, including Governor Ron DeSantis, Harvard law grad, not exactly a slouch. In this department, he says, "It's a substantive decision that says the 14th Amendment requires citizenship for those born to, among others, birth tourists or those unlawfully present in the country. We'll need either a constitutional amendment or a future court to overrule this." Mike Lee joining in with that as well. Senator saying it's going to be a long fight to constitutional amendment. You, I knew before Congress as a constitutional attorney and scholar, what say you about how this gets done, if there's a change to be made?
25: Well, I used to litigate constitutional law cases, mm-hmm. so I really enjoyed Justice Clarence Thomas's dissent. Mm-hmm. It's everybody should read that, must read. And he explained that the 14th Amendment, the original intent, was to enhance and really value citizenship, and it's been devalued because of birthright tourism, which is what we have now. It's a threat to the rule of law and national security. We do need to address it. We're looking at all angles. If there's some legislative fix, we'll advance that immediately. If it's a constitutional amendment, as you know, it takes a little more time. But we've got to address this. It really is a serious, serious issue.
24: Time for folks to brush up on Schoolhouse Rock. It
25: yes.
24: is quite a process, and it isn't often done. All right, Speaker, good to see you. Thank you so
25: Great
24: much.
25: Great to see you.
24: Well, the nation's 250th birthday was marked at the Annapolis State House in Maryland Saturday as Democratic Governor Wes Moore delivered remarks on what patriotism means to him. We're going to talk live with Governor Moore. He'll join us in just a bit. But first, Fox News chief congressional correspondent Chad Pergram is in the city of brotherly love, where history was made again this weekend.
4: Shannon, something big went down at Independence Hall in Philadelphia 250 years ago, but something else big went down here on America's 250th anniversary. I'll explain coming up.

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1: We want adults in charge, and the parties tend to have adults in charge. So this election help the Republicans, but in a future election, which the conditions are reversed and Democrats have more money, cash on hand, it's going to help them. But on the long haul, it's going to help parties, and that's good for our political system.
2: All right, I want to touch on something nonpartisan that hopefully we all as Americans can agree on, which is the victory of Team USA in World Cup soccer and just how much this continues to shine a light on the good people in the heart of America who are welcoming all these foreigners. The Federalist says this, awestruck World Cup tourists should remind us what makes America so great. Listening to the heartwarming testimonies of foreign tourists visiting this country is edifying and unifying. It says the fact that these good people are believing what they see and not what they've heard suggests the miracle of America is obvious to just about anyone who takes an honest look, even Americans. I want to get a quick comment from each of you, Steph.
3: I mean, I think what's great about being an American is you can take the good and the bad together and still be proud of the place you live. And I think that this is an important moment, and it's always fun to cheer on your nation's sports teams.
2: Tomorrow night.
4: It's incredible. We have Elsa from Frozen. I have two little kids, so it's okay that I know who that is, singing the national anthem. You have the flyovers that occurred, over the past couple of days. This is such a great time to be an American. It's so exciting.
2: Yeah. Leslie, final word to you.
5: Living in Los Angeles, I love that they're not just seeing, Skid Row and MacArthur Park, the two things media likes to show, because people that came to Los Angeles and most of the liberal cities in our nation found how wonderful our cities are, even when they're led by Democrats, and that it's the people, not necessarily the policies or the administration, that make this country great.
2: And Buc-ee's also makes America great. And Waffle House, too. Guys, thank you so much. Good to see all of you. So the Democratic governor of Maryland, Wes Moore, joins us next, fresh off his speech on patriotism and a lot of speculation about his 2028 plans. And we'll take you all across the country for a look at the sights and sounds of Americans celebrating our 250th birthday.

0: too hot.
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4: Welcome back to Fox News Sunday. 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And booms over the Potomac and National Mall starting just before midnight, with the president teeing

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7: As anyone would on a milestone birthday, we want to reflect on the state of the nation. I checked in with an American historian, Hoover Institution Senior Fellow Victor Davis Hanson, to get his report card. I wanted to pick your brain a bit as a historian as we mark 250 years. How do you think we're doing as a country?
8: I think we're doing pretty well. Our Constitution has been under a stress test lately, but it's durable. It's the oldest constitutional republic in the world right now. And as a historian, I always look at the historical barometers of a healthy society, and they're pretty fundamental. Fuel, we're the biggest producer of oil and gas in the history of civilization. Food, we're the largest food producer. Contrast to China that imports 30% of its food, 11 million barrels of oil a day. Our military recruitment's up. We're starting to stress quantity and different types of procurement and weaponry. It's at its zenith. I think it's very good. Our fertility rate, Shannon, has gone back up to about 1.71. It's not where it should at the millennium. That's a good barometer. I think most of our worries are about unity. I think there's a little recrudescence of tribalism where people are identifying by their ethnic, racial, religious, sexual orientation, identity as essential rather than incidental to being an American. And we have the most immigrants we've ever had that were non-native born, 53 million, 16% of the population. We know the melting pot works, it has in the past, but with this new types of large numbers, percentage and actual numbers, we need to get back to the melting pot and kind of drop this salad bowl flirtation. So kind of worried about that. Yeah. But otherwise, I think we're in good shape.
7: Well, that's good coming from you to hear the positive outlook. I want to talk through those who aren't so sure. We've got brand new Fox News polling. It says, how well is democracy working in the U.S. today? Extremely or very well, 39%, but 60% say they don't think it's working very well or not at all. What do you say to those who feel like, okay, we've got some negatives here, and for some in our polling, those outweigh the positive?
8: Yeah, I think a lot of it, and I'll be blunt with you, I think a lot of it is the 40 to 45% who are college educated. I spent 50 years of my life in the university, but I must tell you that, it's no longer empirical and inductive reasoning anymore. It's more indoctrination, especially in the social science and humanities. So what basically, and these are the people who train our K through 12 young people. So from K through 12 to the BA, for about almost half the country, they're getting drummed into them that we're a racist, sexist country that was bad at the beginning, that got worse during our maturity, and is it awful now. And so we've really got to address that and reintroduce civic education and basic history. We don't teach history. History is now melodrama about the sins of the past rather than tragedy, where certain things happen in the world and we try to overcome them. But, and then the final thing is, it's always absolute, especially with the left. They never say compared to what. You know, it's very strange to have 50 million people and half of them come in here from, I'll be frank, failed states, and yet they're very critical of this, of the state or the nation or culture that either they or their parents chose to embrace and come here, and yet they're so critical, and yet we never say to them, well, why did you come? I think people have to be more explicit in their love of the country and to appreciate how different it is and how exceptional it is compared to the alternatives. And we don't ask that of anybody anymore. Mm-hmm. But we need to cross-examine a lot of people who just have this boilerplate negativity.
7: Well, I will say that one of the bright spots in our polling shows is the majority of people do believe our best days as a country are still ahead of us. And from that, I take some optimism as well. Professor, thank you for your time. Always good to see you.
8: Thank you for having me.
7: That's it for today. Have a wonderful Independence Day weekend. Happy birthday, America. We'll see you next Fox News Sunday.

Good morning, gardeners. It's Sunday morning. It's time for your favorite gardener and mine, Patrick Parent. Get yourself a cup of coffee and get out a notebook because it's time to solve all your gardening problems. Good morning, gardeners. Welcome to the Parent Family Garden Club. I'm your host, Patrick Parent, and I'm going to be here for the next couple hours to give you as much information as possible when it comes to the garden, what we can be doing, what we can be fixing, what we should be planning for. Now, before we get into that, I have a couple ways for you to get a hold of us. Now, you can call us. Our phone number here is 339-645-0201. Again, 339-645-0201. And you can actually text that line as well. And, either one of those ways is a great way to get a hold of us, or you could email us. Our email address here is parentfamilygc@gmail.com. 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And love to hear from you guys. I got a couple email questions this week coming at you. They were actually from last week. I was on vacation last week. We played a little bit of a best of so that I could be away with the family. Went all up. We were up in Maine for a bit. Went up to Acadia and spent some time in Bar Harbor. I'll tell you, I've never been on the top of Acadia, but I can't wait to go back to that area, go back up there. Such beautiful, beautiful everything. I mean, full of balsam fir. There's a ton of sheep laurel. There's a ton of blueberry plants all around there, at the top level. So really cool to be there. We went to Cadillac Mountain, which is the tallest peak in Maine there. So it was a lot of fun. We went, all five of us, up there, so we got to enjoy some time with each other in nature. Didn't go to an amusement park of any sort, so that was great. Just get out and enjoy each other and what the world has to give to us. So I definitely highly, highly recommend anyone going up there to enjoy some time away. So that's where I was last week. I'm back now. I can answer some questions for you guys. Like I said, I have a few email questions that we'll get to today. Needed to take a little bit of time away for a few days. Now, it's been hot, extremely, extremely hot, and our plants are feeling it. We're feeling it. It's just way too much. I'll tell you, it's not just New England, it's all over the place, and not so many people are dealing with the heat right now. It is hotter than normal. Or at least it feels that way, right? And I could deal without some of this. You can only get so cool on days, this past week where it was over 100 degrees. So if we're feeling that way, our plants are feeling that way. And I'll tell you, I saw a number of established shrubs in my yard that, I don't water anymore. Mother Nature takes care of it. The plant itself has a big enough root system. I'll water it if necessary, but a lot of my plants are flagging because of this heat. Now, it's hard to be able to go out there and put some water on these guys, unless it's early in the morning or late at night. There's a number of water bans out there. And so, you kind of just say, what can I do? And sometimes you just got to say, hope you survive.
But, you know, there's a lot of that going on out there with our plants. Very dry. And it's just the hot aspect makes it that way. But like I said, a number of shrubs that I have in my yard, you know, mostly the hydrangeas, I have a good amount of hydrangeas in the yard, are the ones showing the flagging. Now, for those of you who don't know what I'm talking about when it says flagging, flagging is a term in the garden center industry and plant industry, that a plant is telling you it needs water. And that it is dry, there's something going on. And what happens is the leaves, instead of being outward or upward, whichever way they normally are on the plant, have started to just go straight up and down. It's like it's a flag that is not moving in the wind. It's limp. It's just sitting there, right? So that's the flagging term for watering. But I, like I said, I'm just noticing on established plants. And so here's hoping that a lot of you use the soil moist that we talked about in your plantings, in your annuals, in your hanging baskets, in your containers. Because right now that will be kicking in, helping your plants to hold the moisture in the root, near the root system where it needs to be. So let's hope that everybody did that. Like I said in the past about soil moisture, it can last a couple years. And the amount of moisture that it will pull in from the earlier part of the season when it was raining should get you through most of the summer. So it should be a great product for you. Could still put it in, right? It's early. It's the beginning of July. It's the beginning of July, right? We're in the first week of July. And that means we have 2 full months of some of this heat. And then we even get some late in September sometimes. So you got about 3 months. So you still have plenty of time where the heat is going to be there to affect your plants. So that soil moist product, using it in your plants now, even though you might have already planted it or the hanging basket's already kind of established, mix it in the best you can to help with less waterings throughout the summer season, because it's definitely here. The heat is on. It's hot. Yeah, we'll get a little bit of a reprieve from it for a few days here, but those heat waves are killer. You know, at the end of them, you kind of just feel like you've been, you know, zonked out. You don't know what to do. You're just so tired from the heat, but it'll be good. We'll get to enjoy our summer, get in the pool, get to the beaches, get outside, enjoy your plants. Maybe it's the plants in the shady areas that you work with. You know, I was trying to do some work out in the yard this past weekend, when we got home from vacation, and it was hot then, and I'm moving plants around to put them where I want them, and I have a good setup. And it was just so hot, I was sweating so much, I was like, I just can't do anymore. You know, but you gotta do it in little bits. And that's with our garden, that's what we gotta be looking at doing and trying to help maintain and do. And I should have done this in the month of April and May when it was nice and cool and it was rainy and it could be established at this point. But I tend to procrastinate on some outdoor chores, being in the industry for so long. It kind of just takes forever to get things done. But we'll get to it soon. Now, coming up on the show, like I said, we have a number of questions to answer. We're going to go into a bit of pollinator information based on one of the questions we have. We're going to talk about some soil tests, lawn, and a few other things. There's plenty more to discuss at this point. Also talk about what we can be looking for in the garden, to that
might start showing up in the next few weeks, so that we can do so a little bit of preventative type maintenance. So I'm looking around to see, you know, what is actually in the garden this time of year. So we'll do that, and we'll keep on keeping on with the garden. It's tough this time of year to really be thinking about the garden other than wanting to water. That's the main thing to do. So it's hard to just say, all right, I'm good. I'm doing the garden. We're ready to go. And we'll just keep on going through the summer. The summer kind of takes a back seat. The AC and the pools and the ocean, those are the ones that take the front seat. And, we're just going to do the best we can the next couple of weeks, and we'll discuss all those different things as time permits today with the show. But if you do have some questions, you can give us a call. It's 339-645-0201. Again, 339-645-0201. We're going to take a break. We'll be back in a few minutes.

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0: And welcome back to the Parent Family Garden Club. Our phone number here is 339-645-0201. Again, 339-645-0201. And if you want to hear any of this episode, you missed part of it, or previous episodes, you can go to our website at ParentFamilyGC, and right on the front page as you scroll down, I think just a little bit, you'll be able to go to either Spotify or Apple to pull our previous episodes. So it's definitely an easy way to do it. So let's get into some information here. I mentioned, you know, some things we should be looking for this time of year in the veggie garden. And there is a number of insects that, you know, are really could take over your garden in the next, you know, the next couple weeks. So let's start with an easy one that you will all know because you've probably seen it and at one point or another was like, oh, what is that? And that right there is the tomato hornworm. It's that large green caterpillar with white stripes, and it has a horn-like object on it. And I'll tell you, it actually can defoliate a full plant in a full in an evening overnight, or at least half of it, and leave it bare, just the stems. So you see it a lot of times on tomatoes, obviously. But the thing about it is the tomato hornworm, there's no real major easy way where you can just go out and spray. It's not like, okay, well, I have tomato hornworm, I'm going to get X product from whichever company to get rid of them. It's not something that'll work. You can't just get like a, you know, insecticide to kill them. This is one of those guys where you're going to actually need to pick them yourselves as soon as you see them. As soon as you see one, there's going to be more. And, you know, it's best time to be looking for them would be in the morning. That's when the peak feeding schedule for the tomato hornworm is. And, it's amazing how much damage it can do. You know, the very hungry caterpillar, I just read it, I don't know, for the 100th time to my youngest daughter, May. And, you know, she loves going through the story and, you know, today it ate this, today it ate this. And then at the end, she always like, oh, he's so big, right? So she loves that. And I swear every time I talk about tomato hornworm, that's what I'm thinking about in the back of my head. That, you know, my daughter talking about the very hungry caterpillar, and she would love for that caterpillar to eat the leaves, because at the end, the caterpillar eats the leaves and his stomach doesn't hurt anymore. But for me, I know the tomato hornworm, once it starts eating a leaf, it's no good to me. It needs to go. A lot of people just get a bucket, honestly a bucket of water, and drop them in there, and that's how they'll get rid of them. Or if you're thinking ahead, having the there's a parasitic wasp out there. You can go to one of the insect websites. I can't think of the name I'm looking for, but Orcon is a great one. They have beneficial insects. That's what I'm looking for. Beneficial insects website, and see if they have something along those lines. But I'll tell you, if you're seeing them, by the time you get the parasitic wasps from the company, you're not going to have any plants left. So it's going to be an easier one to just pick them off. And again, I recommend picking them off in the morning, whereas that's when they are feeding the most. So, You know, got to take a look at that. The tomato hornworm. Once you see one, you know exactly what it is. You don't need to know plants. I know a number of people who have no plant knowledge, but they know exactly what the tomato hornworm is based on the look of it, and it's like a boof. So it's not turning into that very hungry caterpillar. Let's not get it that way. Anyways, we're going to take a break here. If you have some questions, you can email us. Our email address here is parentfamilygc@gmail.com. 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Take a break. Back in a few.
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0: And welcome back to the Parent Family Garden Club. Our phone number here is 339-645-0201. Again, 339-645-0201. And there's a couple more insects you'll be looking out for in the month of July. Just giving you a heads up before we get into some of the other questions. But aphids is a big one. Aphids is a big one in the gardens, and they spread very quickly as well. They reproduce rapidly in warm weather. They're feeding on sap, and they're moving. They can actually move viruses from plants. So what you really need to look for in order to see what some of these signs are is clusters of soft-bodied insects on the young shoots, so the very brand-new shoots on there. Honeydew, which a lot of times you'll see is like black soot, like a sooty mold, but it's honeydew. And then looking at any stunted or curled new growth. Okay, so these guys can come in a lot of different, you know, varieties of colors. Mostly you'll see them in white, but you'll see them in, you know, they can have some black on them. Some can have green on.
1: Time for St. Louis.
0: Multiple colors and aspects to it, depending upon when it is. But the big thing is you're going to see that they're in clusters, and that's going to give you one of the telltale signs. They kind of just don't like to be by themselves. They like to have a big group of people, right? And so they move kind of together. But they're just so, there's so many of them. That's why it affects our plants. Like I was saying, you can see some of the signs, but the damage is they're sucking the juice from that tender growth, and it causes it to wilt and the different looks to it, the honeydew aspect to it. So what are you going to do about it? Well, this one isn't one that I'm just going to say, hey, just go pick those off. Nope, we're not going there on this one. You can use a couple different products. We got some neem oil. We have insecticidal soap that you can use. There's a number of organic

0: products from Bonide that you could look at. If it's on a plant that is not in the veggie garden, it's on your shrubs or something that you're not going to consume, so you're okay with spraying a chemical on it, you could use 8 from Bonide, right? But you're trying to suffocate this insect and kill it that way on contact so that it can't keep going, because their life cycle, you know, it's, they just keep multiplying within a week or so after a birth. So within 7 days, they're reproducing more and more of the aphids, right? So it's insane how quickly they are. But all those items that I talked about could be ones to spray on the plant to get rid of. There's one drench you can use, but you can't really use it in a lot of states at the moment. Understandably so. A lot of states have gotten rid of neonicotinoids. Neonicotinoids are specific category of a chemical that they have found will actually just kill any insect that you spray and will do harm to pollinators, bees, all those things. So a number of states, I know California, New York, Massachusetts, parts of New England are starting to get to that point too. But that would be the only drench, would be the annual tree and shrub. So it's still out there in a lot of different states. So I mention it because we're not just New England based. So you could be using those to take care of those aphids, and aphids are just a pain in the butt. If you're using organics, realize that you're going to need to do multiple applications, because you're going to get, at one point, some of those still might be egg form. They might not be able to suffocate the eggs. Or it's in a spot that you just didn't see it. You missed a spot. And a lot of these organic chemicals can be, organic products, they're not chemicals, can be sprayed on a 10 to 14 day cycle. Some might even say 7. But you can see there, if it's a 10 day span with the aphids, they're on a week cycle, right? So you're missing an entire cycle if you missed, you know, when you sprayed the first time, if you missed some. So that's why it's important to take a look at it and say, which way do I want to go? Whereas a product like 8 can be sprayed and will last and have residual for about 4 to 5 weeks, whereas the organics don't. They're meant to not have the residual, and they kind of dissipate, and they won't affect anything in the soil, etc. So those are the two main differences, but it is something where it's something you're eating. You're going to think about what you're using. And so a lot of people will go those organic ways. And again, that's neem. Neem Max is the better one. Comparatively, they had neem. Now they have Neem Max, and it's 4-in-1 basically instead of the 3-in-1. Previously, you use insecticidal soap. There's some tomato vegetable 3-in-1. A lot of these have the same active ingredients, just a different label on the front of it. Right. So keep an eye out for those guys. Those are two of the major insects that you might see. Another one that you might see, and this is the final one we'll talk about before we get into some other discussions, is the squash bugs that are attacking your cucurbits, right? So squash bugs will damage zucchini, pumpkins, and squash. What they'll do is they'll pierce the leaves and, they will drain the sap the same way. Again, they're going after some of our veggies that we've spent a lot of time. You know, we talk at the beginning of the year getting your plants ready early enough, because it's going to take so much time for them to develop the fruit. And a lot of these, you know, zucchinis, the pumpkins and squash have fruit on the plant, but it's just not ripe yet. But at this point, if it's starting to affect the plant, that fruit might never become ripe for you because of it. Now, the squash bug, it actually kind of looks like a stink bug, if you know what a stink bug looks like. It's long-legged, and it looks like a beetle in essence. But it's a big, big guy. It's about a half inch to three quarters of an inch long. Yellowish black. And, you know, they're a pain in the butt when it comes to your squashes, etc. You know, some of the signs that you might see that this is in the garden, you would see bronze-colored eggs, bronze-colored eggs clustering on leaves undersides. Okay, you'd also start to see some of your leaves yellowing or turning brown on the edges, right? And then the gray adult insects actually hide near the plant base. So take a look at the base of the plant and see if you're seeing these guys. But they will actually infest the plant. And parts of the plant will wilt and blacken and just and be gone. If it's really a bad infestation, you're going to, the plant's going to die. This is something that it could just get worse if you don't do anything. So, you know, with that in mind, how can we get rid of it? Well, a few of the same products are available to use this, but this guy's a little bit harder to get rid of. And that's why a lot of people will say to use 8, right? So 8, although it's a synthetic chemical, can be used on vegetables. There are specific 8 control that is vegetable, fruit, and flower, usually comes in a concentrate form. So you want to look specifically for that one, the vegetable, fruit, and flower. And that's permethrin. Okay. And you mix that and you're going to be spraying that on your plants to get rid of, the squash beetle. It also will take care of aphids like we discussed before. It will take care of some of the bagworms that you might see. So it is a multi-use. I'd say this 8 insect, again, you got to look at the fine print. They have the lawn and landscape, then they have the vegetable, fruit, and flower one. But the vegetable, fruit, and flower will kill a ton of different insects. I think it's over 100 different insects. So it's not like you're just buying it specifically for one to use. You can use it on a lot more. Okay. So with the two, you know, issues that you can spray, aphids and the squash bugs, some recommendations when it comes to spraying. It's not something I would want you to be spraying first thing in the morning or midday, especially with the heat at this point. The best time to do it is as the sun is starting to go down. Now, the reason why we spray at this point in time is a lot of the beneficial insects that are out there on your plants are out during the day. If you're spraying them, it doesn't matter chemical or organic, it can affect the pollinators. And so the best time to do it is later in the day when the pollinators, the beneficial insects, have basically, we'll call it gone to bed, right? They're not tucked in. They're not, you know, have that pillow. They're just not in your garden. They're not active. Whereas some of these other insects, the bad insects, are more nocturnal and they're doing work at night. And so as you're spraying it, it can dry on the plant. It can have that residual, but it's not going to be coated on top of one of the insects like a bee or certain types of moths or just any type of pollinator, right? So just got to keep in mind with spraying, organic or synthetic. I say that all the time, and I used to say it all the time. I don't think I've said it enough this season, but organic or synthetic spraying for insects, always do it when the sun is coming down so you do not affect the good insects that you want in your yard. All right, we're going to take a break here. We'll be back in a few.
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13: 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Dr. Martin Luther King Jr. dreamed of a nation where his children would be judged not by the color of their skin, but by the content of their character. 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America is strongest when united, not divided. 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A series brought to you by the Leadership Institute and Radio America.

0: And welcome back to the Parent Family Garden Club. Our phone number here is 339-645-0201. Again, 339-645-0201. And we got a question from Rich from Tingsboro. He said, he's heard our various conversations regarding pollinators and wanted to discuss it with respect to the Coosa dogwood tree. He says, I think I'm doing nature a great service by including it in my garden. The tree provides one of the best presentations of blossoms of the flowering trees with minimal issue, as your father would agree. And I'm not soliciting any pollinators from their already extremely busy schedule. I let them go about their business while I enjoy the beauty for several days. Now, a Coosa dogwood is a great product. It doesn't have to be a native to be out there to be a pollinator haven. Now, Coosa dogwoods are great pollinators. They actually have multiple pollinators to pollinate them. So they're the bees. They have butterflies. They have moths. And they have hummingbirds, right? And the plant, as he said, it has a very distinct beauty for several days. It also has a great smell to it that will actually bring the pollinators to the area. And it can cross-pollinate on multiple different plants. So it's a good one to have. And it just made me kind of thinking about some different pollinators and what plants we could do. And I've seen a number of lists, but one of the good lists that I have is from grownativemass.org. I like it because it has a chart. It gives you the botanical name, the common name, the color of the flower, if it has one, how much moisture it needs, how tall it will get, the bloom cycle, and then the pollinators that it will actually come to the plant, whether it be a butterfly or a moth, wasps, flies, beetles, or other. And I found that it's very interesting to take a look at. Just give you a couple examples here. A sugar maple, right? The Acer saccharum, which the foliage will turn the yellow color. It needs medium moisture. It can get up to 100 feet tall. It gets pollinated by butterflies, wasps, flies, and sawflies. So bees, butterflies, wasps, flies, and sawflies. So five different pollinators. So one of the reasons why I'm bringing this up is some of these big canopy trees are going to be perfect for your pollinators. Now, a Coosa dogwood is going to be that more the large shrub and the smaller type tree. And so it's more space for pollinators to congregate. Whereas some of the perennials that you bring into it have a smaller space. They do have more flowers to them, but they have a smaller coverage area, so not as many pollinators can get there. So if you're looking for a big bang for your buck, that's when you look at some of the canopy trees or the large shrubs into the small trees, so you can bring a lot more pollinators to the area. And the Coosa dogwood trees in that, you know, I wouldn't call it a small tree depending upon, you know, how old it is. I mean, when my parents had a place up in Maine, they had a dogwood that was in the front that was hitting 18 to 20 feet, right? That's not small, but it's also not big. So that's why it goes into that middle category here. But what the point of this aspect I wanted to tell you was, when you look at the pollinators, there are trees. There are large shrubs and medium height type trees that are going to give you more bang for your buck. And more pollinators will get there to bring it to that beautiful flower that's lower and down below. So just want to keep it in your mind. We got to take a break here. We'll come back in a few, so stay tuned.
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8: 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Woman 1 says, "Cold day, huh?" Woman 2, "What's that?" Woman 1, kinda cold today. Woman 2, yeah, wasn't expecting that. Woman 1, what is it, 47 degrees? Woman 2, no, more like 45. 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At least it's not raining. Woman 2, that would be sad. Woman 1, so sad. Woman 2, the weather. Woman 1, crazy. 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
1: 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And it's not just about hair, it's just about confidence.
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0: Good morning, gardeners. It's Sunday morning. It's time for your favorite gardener and mine, Patrick Parent. Get yourself a cup of coffee and get out a notebook because it's time to solve all your gardening problems.
1: Good morning, gardeners. Welcome to the Parent Family Garden Club. I'm your host, Patrick Parent. And we got about an hour left of the show and still plenty of information to get to you today. Let me get to you a couple ways to get a hold of us before we jump into that. Our phone number, 339-645-0201. Again, 339-645-0201. 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And love to hear from you guys. Now, a lot of good information in the last hour. I wanted to just touch a little bit more on pollinators. I'm not going to go into the long discussion of all the different plants. We mentioned a few, but what I want to talk about is during the heat, during this hot water, hot time, we actually need to benefit our pollinators by adding a water source in our garden. And a lot of you might already have it. Now, you could use bird baths. There could be, you know, a water garden or small ponds. Just any shallow area, maybe a shallow dish. We want to make sure that the water stays shallow so that the insects can actually reach it. When it gets too deep, they actually, it might not be so beneficial for them. They might not make it, right? But a lot of the natural sources are the lakes, rivers, streams, springs. They'll actually go into areas, vernal pools, or intermittent streams, different small areas. But they're looking for water. It's not just about the pollination from the plant, right? It's not just getting the pollen, the nectar, whatever they're after. They also need the water just like you and I. Obviously, they're not drinking gallons of it, but they need it. And it should be out for your birds, but also the hummingbirds. The hummingbird is a great pollinator, but does need some water out there. So here's the deal. If you're going to man-made area for them, make sure there's something provided for the insects to really land on and drink. Okay? Because they're not going to land in the water. They want to be able to be on something solid to get the water. You need to make sure you change the water 2 to 3 times per week. And I'll give you some details on one, why, and two, another reason why it would be a bad idea. So stay tuned on that. And it's making sure it's always there. And that's, you know, it should have started early spring, but this goes all the way to the fall. Okay, so not just in the hot periods of time, we need to do it throughout the season. So that's why bird baths are such a great one. You want to look for a shallow bird bath, not one that is very deep, you know, a couple inches. To be honest, that's not even great for birds in general. They like shallow as well. So if you have a bird bath that's shallow, it's beneficial for the pollinators and the birds here. You know, take a look and see on your plants, you know, are some of them more wetland type plants, or are they, you know, they can do with drought? the ones that are more wetland type plants, you might be able to have more access to water in that area because the plants are looking for more and it's already a wetland, right? Now, here's one of the reasons why I was saying it is very important to clean the water. Now, mosquitoes. You've heard me talk about mosquitoes and how bad they are and what they can do. Well, mosquitoes can lay a ton of eggs in water. Now, a female mosquito will lay between 100 to 300 eggs in one batch. But in their lifetime, it's 1,000 to several thousand eggs in its lifetime. Now, its lifetime isn't, you know, years, months, it's weeks, right? Those mosquito eggs will hatch within 24 to 48 hours in good conditions. It could take a little bit more depending upon if it's cool, it's shade, you know, just the conditions, everything environmentally around it. So its process is literally a 10 to 14 day process from egg to adult. But each process is about 2 to 3 days. And so if you are cleaning water sources on a regular, let's say every 3 days, the cycle of insect eggs that are in water, you're going to be able to break it and not have as many in your yard. Whereas if you're doing it every 4 to 7 days, we're already halfway through that process and they're basically out of the water now and starting to survive and look for, you know, its next meal to then create more eggs and go into that process of 1,000 to several thousand eggs that it will lay. And so I bring it up because mosquitoes have so many issues, you know, West Nile, Tripoli, anything that they can bring that would harm us, we want to try to stay away from. So one hand I'm telling you, you got to keep water out there. And the other hand I'm saying you got to dump the water. So that's why we find that happy medium of 2 to 3 days, every 2 to 3 days cleaning it. I'd be on, I understand on hot days, it's got to be 3-4 days. I get it. But the 2 to 3 day span is a good way to break the cycle of the mosquitoes, right? We don't want the mosquitoes in the yard. We don't. We want to enjoy ourselves out there and we want to get rid of, you know, just the nuisance that they are with the side of the danger when it comes to what they could affect us with. So bringing it up because, you know, we're talking pollinators. It's something that I don't think it's talked about a lot with pollinators. We talk about the plants. We talk about what it wants and the colors and everything, but it does need a water source. So just keep an eye on it. You know, the other thing here too, and I've read a lot of different articles about mosquitoes, and if the conditions are right, they can go through a process, their whole process, in 4 to 7 days, not the 7 to 10 days, okay? So that's why I'm saying, like, clean the water sources. All right. Now, Rich had another question for us, and it was, the second question has to do with lawn grasses that happen to produce a head and go to seed before it gets removed by the mower. Would this grass drop viable seeds and assist in overseeding my lawn? Should I leave it for a period of time before mowing? I am not a proponent of no mow May. Is this a way to improve my lawn? Well, I'd say no, mostly. Because if we're letting a lot of our plants go to a point, it's not actually going to benefit the long-term health of the blades of grass and your lawn itself. We've talked a number of times on mower height and cutting a specific amount of the grass blade. We always want to cut about a third of the grass blade, not more than that, so that it can get stronger. Whereas if we're leaving the plants to go to seed and then we're cutting them, it usually means we're cutting them well over half of its size, which could lead to diseases. It could lead to a number of issues in the lawn. So for part of it, I'd say, yeah, I wouldn't do it. But I have some other ideas for you with that. So stay tuned. We're going to take a break here. We'll be back in a few minutes.

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0: 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While you're there, you can actually go to our previous episodes, whether it be Apple or Spotify. You can click either one. It'll bring you. Website is under construction. Not everything's there yet. Like I said earlier in the show, I was on vacation last week. We were away. Didn't get to do what I was hoping on the website. In fact, I didn't do anything other than hang out with my kids and my family. So I think that was a win for me, but I'll get that info done for everybody else soon. All right, back to info. Now, Rich was questioning about the grass that goes to seed. Will that help it? Well, here's the thing. It's not going to. But I have a way for your to have a different type of grass seed, different type of grass blade in your lawn. It's not going to look different than everything else, but actually is self-healing. There is a tall fescue out there called RTF. It's a turf saver. It's rhizomious tall fescue. What it is it's self-healing. Now, it repairs itself because it spreads by rhizome in the soil versus by seed, okay? So you put the seed down, it starts to develop into the lawn, but then it actually starts to spread. It produces a very thick, lush, soft-touch turf. It actually will help. It will get deep roots. It actually, another good thing is it's a great tolerance for heat and dry conditions. You won't have to overseed as much and you won't have to water as much, but it is the only type of seed out there that is self-healing. And that's why it's called the rhizomious tall fescue. Now, it's only been around a little over 10 years or a little bit more, but it's being used more and more in golf courses like sports facilities because it's just constantly fixing itself. And it's not an issue where you're going to have to reseed everything because it's self-repairing. It also will save about 30% on your watering, right? Sun and shade. And it is something that there are sod vendors out there, so you could buy it in rolls or you could buy it in seed, right? Where I work at Mahoney's Garden Center in Massachusetts, we recently switched over to the RTF sod. I know a grower that is part of the Massachusetts Nursery and Landscape Association. It's a member. And we were talking about it, and he started just giving me the details to it. And I was like, wow, why didn't I know about this? Why didn't I look into this before this? Because the one thing about sod, and if you've put sod down or put grass seed down, you always feel like you have to fix something or the edges burn or is it going to, how much water is it going to need? And is it going to be clumpy or is it going to be a nice mat? And with a lot of the fescues and rye, they clump. Whereas this RTF, the rhizomious tall fescue, spreads so it's multiple plants throughout the ground and you're not having clump forms in your yard. Now, I have a lot of tall fescue in part of the yard that was here when we bought it. And that is very clumpy. And I'll tell you, you could tell it just wasn't good stuff. So this RTF is a great product, and it would actually be a good one to use in the long term for you if you're not having to worry about mowing as much, or you just, it's not thick. So the RTF seed is a good one for you to be using. Now we do need to take a break here. We'll be back in a few.
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8: How we pay for goods and services online and at retail is evolving, fusing convenience with security. Visa's Mark Nelson, head of consumer payment products, says Visa recently announced 7 new and exciting technologies. Mark shared a couple with me here.
9: But we've introduced a flexible credential whereby a single card can be what you want it to be depending on the transaction type. We've also introduced this concept of a pass key, and it's all around how do we make payments safer and easier to use online. We also announced this thing called a data token, which allows the customer to get a little bit more control in terms of where they want to share their data. So if they want to

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And welcome back to the Parent Family Garden Club. Our phone number here is 339-645-0201. Again, 339-645-0201. You can call or text us on that line. We do have another question from Rich. I've broke him up a little bit so that we can have separate discussions here. But he says that, as recommended, I have my soil tested every few years and the values increase every time. His phosphorus is 83.4 parts per million. The potassium is 273. Calcium is 5270. The magnesium is 324. Sulfur is 43.6 with a pH of 7.0. Now, he's used the Jonathan Green products as I've recommended and basically only apply his compost as fertilizer. The compost is just from the kitchen and extended plants, no ashes or lawn clippings. I do cover the garden with winter rye. My question is, all these values are well above optimum. What should I limit in my compost heat? Well, let's talk a little bit first about the numbers that you gave me. They're definitely very high. I didn't see the nitrogen. All I got was the potassium on there, but those numbers are high. Your pH level is high, but the one that sticks out is the magnesium. The magnesium is at 324 parts per million. Well, I'll tell you, I believe it's supposed to be closer to 100. If I remember correctly, but it's not supposed to be that high. Magnesium creates a blocker in the system and in the soil system and doesn't really allow fertilizer to move where it needs to go. You might notice some plants maybe are a little slower. Some plants have some issues here and there, but it doesn't always, you know, it creeps up on you. It's nothing somewhat major at this point. But if this is a vegetable garden, you know, 7.0 for a pH is good. We could drop it a little bit to a 6.7. But we need to drop all these numbers that you have in the lawn, especially that magnesium. Now, you mentioned the Jonathan Green products. They have a product called Love Your Soil. Love Your Soil is a product. It does have sulfur, which you have a good amount in there, and it does have a little bit of calcium on some of their aspects. But the Love Your Soil is a product that will break down that magnesium. It will break down all these other elements that are kind of stuck in your soil. And so every once in a while, it needs a good flush through to get the nutrients where it needs to be. We don't want these nutrients to be so high. You know, phosphorus in New England, usually high already. That's why you see a lot of phosphorus-free type fertilizers. But

0: You got to do something about it when it's there. We got to flush it through the system. And that's where that Love Your Soil comes in. That Love Your Soil can be done in 3 applications in a full season and break up those numbers by over half and bring them down a level where now the fertilizer and everything you're putting down can go into the system, be used the way it needs to be, and the excess can be flushed through. So that Love Your Soil you do in 6-week intervals. So say you were to do it today. So you would do one today, you would do one application in 6 weeks, and then 6 weeks after that. Now the recommendation on the package will say 6 pounds per 1,000 square feet if you're trying to keep the product the same as it is. You want to double it if you're trying to fix something. So you're using 12 pounds per 1,000 square feet. Yes, that's a lot of an area, and I wouldn't say, you know, all gardens are, you know, 100 by 10. But they could have some depth to them. So you got to figure out how big it is, and then you can figure out how much of this Love Your Soil you need to put down. Now, even if it's half of 1,000 square feet, it's 500 square feet, you're using 6 pounds 3 times, which gets you to 18 pounds. And the smallest bag, I believe, that Jonathan Green has for the Love Your Soil is 18 pounds. So it's perfect for 3 applications of a 500 square foot garden bed. At the end of all of this process, a lot of the nutrients are going to be flushed out. You're not going to have as much. You could actually bring your pH level down to like a 6.0. So at that point, that's when we want to start getting back to adding a little bit of fertilizer to the garden. Get something that's more of an all-purpose, a lighter one, like a 5-5-5 or a 10-10-10. Because a lot of those guys will have the other elements to add to it. You might want to add some lime to bring it back up. But I do recommend, after this season has gone through, and if you've done the Love Your Soil in 3 applications, running another soil test. Because we know what it is right now. But after these, you know, 18 weeks or so, it's less than that. I think it's 6 weeks. 6 weeks. Oh, it's at the end, another 6 weeks at the end of that. That's why it's 18 weeks. My math wasn't math in there. Sorry, Rich. So at the end of 18 weeks, that's when you get the soil test. So we know where we're at for next year. Because if we flush the soil, we flush the system and not as much as there, your plants are going to need it for next year. So what can we do if we don't know how much is needed? So you get the soil test towards the end of the year. That way you know that it's ready. That winter rye is a great cover. It's great to add into that. I would not stop doing that any year. It's perfect to have to it. But something needs to be done about those numbers in order for the compost that you're using on the garden to get the most benefits for you, right? Now you can use lawn clippings, you can use the ash to it. There's a number of products to compost heaps. You're looking at the green and the browns, right? That's kind of how they look at it. So a lot of the common compostable items, your greens are those kitchen scraps that you're talking about. Now yard waste, you know, the grass clippings are green, but the leaves and some of the, you know, garden debris are the browns. Paper and cardboard can actually be part of your compost for brown. Like shredded newspaper, cardboard, paper towels, paper that's not, you know, shiny, okay? Nothing that has like a plastic coating. So that's a great combination of your greens and browns. You need the greens and browns because the greens are high in nitrogen and the browns are high in carbon. And you need to have a 50-50 balance of that, because what it will do is ensure the proper decomposition and will prevent odor issues. Now, another one you could add, I just thought it would be wood chips, would be another brown. But it's a 50-50 mix here to make it so it is beneficial and has the right decomposition. So yes, the scraps that you're using from the kitchen, perfect. You kind of want to stay away from any meat or dairy, the processed type foods, those types of things, because they give an odor to it depending upon where the compost heap is. So you don't need to use that. The other thing you could actually add to it is you could bring in earthworms, the red, I think they call them like red wigglers. They're a good composting worm that will have worm castings as it's breaking down the compost for you, and will have the added benefit and will help break it down a little bit quicker. But having a combination of the greens and browns will actually get you a stronger compost that when you use it, it's going to add to that level of organic material that I also find in Massachusetts, New England, and a lot of states out there. There is never enough organic material in the soil. Organic material helps your microbes in the soil survive. If there's not a lot of organic material in the soil, the microbes have nowhere to feed on. They have nothing to, get bigger, stronger. And so your plants are harmed by not having that. So organic material would be one thing on a soil test that I would say, unless it's literally a compost pile, is never enough, right? A lot of soil tests that I've read will say anywhere between, it starts at zero, obviously, but I usually see them between 5% and 10% organic material in the soil. More on the 5 side. I've seen a couple up to 12, but it's very rare. And those people who have that 12% have been adding compost year after year after year and have been doing it. But it is something that you can find your gardens are so much more beneficial, the soil wise, with added compost. And why not use what you already have? But an easy one to add for your compost pile would be leaves, right? The end of the season, push a bunch of leaves in there, mix it in, do the best you can. You could add wood chips, you could add some shredded paper, cardboard, whichever, and it will help you. So Rich, those were all your questions. I hope I answered them. I know I kind of brought it out a little bit, but I wanted to be able to talk about each point in this discussion, because there's a lot for it. There's a lot of detail in each one. So again, I appreciate it. Rich emailed us at parentfamilygc@gmail.com. And it's perfect when you send an email, because you can ask like 10 questions, right? And I can break them up and I can kind of answer all of them and give you even more detail on each one instead of just trying to go quick, right? So what else is going on out there? I don't have any other questions. I forgot I was looking at it and saying, all right, there were 3 or 4 questions, but it was all Rich on different ones. So what else is going on there? The heat has been killing us slowly. It's so hot. The sweat, it's just too much. It's just been hard to deal with. But I will say supposed to have a decent week temperature wise. Hopefully get a little break from it so we can not be so hot all the time. Now we're going to take a break. We're going to come back, wrap up the show, put a nice little bow on it. So stay tuned. We'll be back in a few.
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18: 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Instead, he became one of the busiest volunteers in Manistee, Michigan. 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

0: And welcome back to the Parent Family Garden Club. Our phone number here is 339-645-0201. Again, 339-645-0201. And happy 4th of July to everybody. It is, or it was my father's favorite holiday, and we always look forward to it, even though we gave him you-know-what about it. But we would be woken up on 4th of July day with Stars and Stripes Forever blaring on. I mean, it was a radio at one point. It was a tape player. Then it was a CD player. Then it was his phone. And this was no matter where you were. If we weren't at home for a holiday, there would be a phone call. Literally just, you'd answer the phone and it would be Stars and Stripes Forever. I'll tell you, those are some memories that I all the time just remember. Those are some fun memories that, you know, 4th of July was my father's favorite holiday. He's passed it on to me and my two brothers, to the point where my two brothers and I now will send that song to each other via text. And if you see some ridiculous outfits, it's usually us because we're enjoying our time for 4th of July. But this year, the 250th birthday of our great nation. So I say happy 4th of July to everybody. And, you know, make some memories this year, but not memories of, like, you know, losing fingers or things. Make a memories of enjoying yourself. You know, blare Stars and Stripes Forever. Wear an American flag shirt, a hat, pants, overalls, whatever. But enjoy it, right? Right. So in the next couple of weeks, we're going to, you know, have some discussions about the next season, which is fall, right? I'm thinking that way because maybe it'll help some of the heat go away. But in the next few weeks, we really need to start planning for what we're going to be doing for the fall. So we'll start talking about the process of getting ready, whether it be cleaning, you know, killing an entire area to reseed, you know, spraying something to get rid of it, or overseeding in the lawn. Or are there seeds that you can put down for fall crops? You know, planning for that next season so that when the season hits, we're ready. Because I will tell you, the month of July and August go so quickly. You know, for me with my three girls, it goes so quickly, and then they're back in school. And it's like, I have so many things going on. I don't want to not get these projects done. So I will start to plan and say, all right, this area, I'm going to redo the lawn. How am I going to do that? So we're going to discuss that in the upcoming weeks to get you ready for fall. And I'll tell you, it's really the middle to end of August where the start of all of this is. There's a lot of projects we can do in the meantime to get ready. So, we will be discussing that as the weeks to come, as well as any of the questions that you guys have. You know, email me, call, text. We're here to help you out with your garden, and, it doesn't matter where you are. There are a lot of issues with your plants that are identical. It might just be on a different host plant, or it might be too warm or too cold. But a lot of issues on your lawn or garden are universal no matter where you are, because we're going to solve them the same way and usually with the same products or a slight different version of that product that's very close. So it doesn't matter where you are. I'd love to hear from you guys, be able to help you out. A reminder on our email address is parentfamilygc@gmail.com. You can also call us at 339-645-0201, and you can text that line as well. And as always, guys, till next week, get out there, plant something, be good to each other, and hey, maybe we'll just start playing Stars and Stripes forever every day. Happy 4th of July to everybody. Till next week, I'll talk to you guys later. Have a great one, everybody. We'll see you.
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0: right, quick break, final moments. Mike Howell, Jeff Clark will join us. We'll talk more about when it's likely these tapes of Joe Biden with his ghostwriter might be released and all of America can hear what in all likelihood, what I would suspect is going to be a massive cover-up. One of the biggest problems we have, and I'll go back to Mike, is, you know, it all depends on what judge you get, what jurisdiction you get, and if you have a liberal activist judge, then you're in trouble.
1: Yeah, that's absolutely right. We're fighting in tough terrain here in Washington, D.C., which makes what Jeff and the other lawyers of the Oversight Project are doing so remarkable. The case has been so well presented and argued that, you know, they were able to secure the initial victory, and I believe will secure on appeal. And it what makes it even truly more remarkable is the amount of resources that Biden's team has thrown at this. He's employed a lawyer by the name of Amy Jeffries, who's married to a judge on the D.C. court. And so we're truly, you know, fighting an away game here. But we got a good decision initially, and we hope we will survive on appeal. We, you know, obviously are responding to their arguments, and we'll have that out soon. But, you know, I imagine that even if we win, they won't go away. But this is truly a David versus Goliath fight. I mean, we discovered at the Oversight Project the AutoPen controversy initially and have propelled the investigation over the years. And this is well over a year-long court case. There are some others. But versus all, you know, obstacles, odds, and, you know, financial disadvantages, we have some things on our side that will compel us to win, namely that is the truth and better and tougher fighting attorneys arguing the case and winning. And so while it is uphill, like, I am confident and extraordinarily proud that this team, the small team of the Oversight Project, has, with, you know, just our small group, propelled this not only from the launch, but now even fighting the uphill battle in court. And we're not going to stop there. There needs to be not just awareness of you know, what happened. There needs to be accountability. The sin here is really corporate on the Democratic Party. It's not just Joe Biden and those around him. It's those who...
0: Listen, nobody's ever going to convince me that everybody around him knew. Everybody around him covered it up. Everybody around him, I believe, if they didn't see it, they are absolutely blind, if they even got to see him. I've got to run. Great work. We look forward to these tapes being released. We'll have you guys back when that happens. Mike Howell, thank you. Jeff Clark, thank you. Hey, if you want to do something meaningful with a lasting impact for Independence Day, you can take less than 10 minutes, read the Declaration of Independence. 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
0: When we come back, more of the best of the Sean Hannity Show. Stay tuned. 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Their courage has been tested. You know, in 1985, President Reagan delivered these remarks about America's commitment to stand with Israel. And here's what he said.
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15: 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A reporter tried to warn local police, but was ignored.
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16: I think the Gary Police Department should be looking at some of those old cases.

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6: All right, 25 now till the top of the hour. 800-941-SEAN, our number if you want to be a part of the program. We've gone over, and I'm frustrated today, and I'm not going to lie about it. Some of the Supreme Court opinions, especially the one on birthright citizenship, and it's just frustrating because the idea, and we have dealt with this issue for decades on this program. There have been many people, the term that was used in years gone by was, quote, an anchor baby. And there'd be people from other countries when we had wide open borders, and they would come into America, an expecting mom. By the way, I'm not blaming them. They want a better life for their children. I really don't blame people for that. However, I do want people to follow our laws, respect our borders, respect our sovereignty. And that part of it is what's being negated in all of this. Anyway, so the decision comes out today. Let me play Shannon Bream reading from Fox some of the Supreme Court opinions on the issue of birthright citizenship. And here's what she said.
7: Right off the bat, it says children born in the United States to parents unlawfully or temporarily present are, quote, subject to the jurisdiction of the United States and are citizens at birth under the 14th Amendment's Citizenship Clause. So look how this broke down. As we expected, the Chief Justice wrote this opinion. Justices Sotomayor, Kagan, Barrett, and Jackson joined. Jackson has a concurring opinion in which Sotomayor joins. Justice Kavanaugh files an opinion concurring in the judgment and dissenting in part. The dissent comes from Justice Thomas. He is joined by Gorsuch, Alito, and then Justice Gorsuch apparently has his own dissenting opinion. So it is what we expected after the arguments here, and it looks like a bit of a split, but enough of a plurality coming together to say that the executive order that the president issued very quickly upon taking office is no good, and that if people are here, subject to the jurisdiction thereof includes people who are here illegally. The writing for the majority, Chief Justice Roberts says this, citizenship then and now was the right to have rights to freely participate in our political community. Talking about the 14th Amendment, the framers of the 14th Amendment extended that promise to every freeborn person in this land. That's a quote, and it looks like it's a quote back to some of the legislative debate about this in Congress. He says we keep that promise today. So a loss probably expected by the Trump White House, but it is official, and it's a thick one, so we'll keep reading.
6: Then we have Trey Gowdy, another friend, colleague from Fox. He says, following this ruling upholding birthright citizenship, he says, the Trump administration should have gone to Congress rather than issuing an executive order. I'm not sure if that option will still exist. We'll ask Greg Jarrett on the other side of this, but here's what he said.
8: Dana, you put your finger on what I think is the seminal issue. After Wong Kim Ark, which is the case with the Chinese parents who were lawfully in the country. That's what led to all of this. Wong Kim Ark, Congress twice codified the holding in that Supreme Court opinion. I mean, that's what the Supreme Court should have done today, is say, look, you might not can do it via executive order, Mr. President, the way you did it, but Congress most certainly can do it, and you don't even need a constitutional amendment. I don't understand why the court decided to reach the constitutional issue when they didn't have to in this case. All they had to say is Congress did exactly what you just laid out, Dana. Twice they codified the holding in Wong Kim Ark, which means Congress has placed its imprimatur on that holding. Congress, you got to fix it. That's what they should have.

0: done.
1: Mm-hmm. So the executive order doesn't hold water when challenging the amendment, is what you're saying.
0: I'm saying what the Supreme Court should have said is, Mr. President, we understand this is a robust debate. We understand all the arguments for and against it. Congress codified the holding of this Supreme Court case. You got to go to Congress, and I know it's not efficient, but that's where you have to go to get this change. You can't do it because then the next Democrat president is going to do something else by executive order with respect to immigration and citizenship.
2: And then one last thing that Trey said, he said, following this Supreme Court ruling on, you know, party spending in federal elections, you know, he's wondering why there's individual limits on spending, but not limits on party spending on candidates. And when you think about it, isn't that really kind of a free speech issue in a lot of ways? Anyway, here to weigh in, he is the chief legal analyst of this show, Fox News legal analyst, and number one New York Times bestselling author, Greg Jarrett is with us. If there's one thing I can say, this one angered me the most for a lot of different reasons. Now, the president said we can easily make it up in Congress through legislation. I'm not sure that's going to be easy. If you look at the decision, the 14th Amendment, I would argue its text and its history limit this. The clause states that all persons born or naturalized in the U.S. and subject to the jurisdiction thereof, that was primarily to secure citizenship for freed slaves post the Civil War. It did exclude those not owning full allegiance, children, diplomats, other armies that were in the country illegally. And the original understanding, the Senate debates, if you go back to that, you know, illegal immigration as a mass phenomenon didn't exist then, but the principle of consent and allegiance did, and automatic citizenship for children of temporary illegal visitors now stretches beyond the amendment's purpose. That, to me, it's a very simple decision, but I'm not sure how they got here.
3: By misunderstanding what the authors of the 14th Amendment meant. You know, as soon as Trump signed the executive order, you know, the moment he was sworn in, I wrote a column. And before I wrote the column, I took the time to go back and read what the authors said during the debate. And back then, for example, Senator Lyman Trumbull, who was a moving force for the amendment, said it does not include people here illegally or fleetingly, but who still hold allegiance elsewhere by virtue of their foreign citizenship. His colleague, Senator Jacob Howard, further defined the limits, and I'll quote him. This will not, of course, include persons born in the U.S. who are foreigners and aliens. End of quote. Now, unfortunately, Sean, that clear understanding disintegrated over the last century or more. And, you know, this case was a golden opportunity today to return to the 14th Amendment author's original intent. And Justices Thomas and Alito get that. They understood that, and they said so in their dissents. Regrettably, Roberts and Barrett and Kavanaugh, along with the three liberal justices, did not seem to comprehend the common sense of it. Instead, they relied entirely on this long-running misconception of an old case, 1898 Supreme Court case, called Wong Kim Ark, that granted citizenship to a son born in the U.S. However, his parents resided here lawfully and permanently. Okay, that's the opposite of being here illegally and temporarily. And yet, a majority of the justices mistakenly used that inapplicable case as justification for wholesale birthright citizenship for anyone. And I think they got this decision wrong.
2: So if you look at the core argument that the 14th Amendment's subject, the terms, the written language subject to the jurisdiction thereof clause, how do you interpret that to mean the children of illegal immigrants that didn't respect our laws, borders, sovereignty, by the very nature of disobeying the law, you're in this country illegally, and they're conferring rights, or codifying, even in this case, the rights that were never designed for people that didn't respect our laws to come in the first place.
3: Yeah, and the Solicitor General, and I listened to the oral arguments, he argued that illegally present aliens are not subject to the jurisdiction of the United States because they presumptively maintain political fealty to another sovereign as naturally citizens of that foreign power. And you know, the mere act of setting foot on American soil does not create loyalty or allegiance or otherwise subject an individual to absolute jurisdiction. In fact, it's really just the opposite. And yet, the justices during the oral argument seem unmoved by that, which bewildered and confounded me because it was so plain and so obvious.
2: All right, quick break. More with Fox News legal analyst, number one New York Times bestselling author Greg Jarrett on the other side. 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
2: Born on America's Darkest Day, 9/11/01, the Tunnel to Towers Foundation, they have been helping American heroes ever since. And that means heroes like U.S. Army Sergeant William Bernard McKenna, motivated by the tragedy of 9/11. He enlisted. He served two tours of duty in Iraq, where he was exposed daily to toxic chemicals from those burn pits. Now, less than a year after returning from his final tour, he lost his life to T-cell lymphoma. He left behind his devoted wife, Dina, their two daughters. Now, his wife, Tina, continues to fight tirelessly for veterans exposed to burn pits. Now, the Tunnel to Towers Foundation honored William's memory and his family's sacrifice. They paid off their mortgage. 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
15: I know we're so excited about a new product that we've been talking about here at Hollywood 360 called 120 Life. And I know the reason why you are so excited about it is because it's an effective product that works for you and you use it every single day.
16: I do.
15: And so that makes it pretty exciting right there.
16: Yeah.
15: If you can endorse a product that works for you and you can tell your listeners about it, there's nothing better than that. And this is 120 Life. And this is for people who have high blood pressure, and a lot of people do. It's something that they check every single time you go to the doctor, or possibly even when you just go to a Walgreens or a CVS, because it's a very silent problem. Mm. It's not something that you necessarily have signs or symptoms of, yet it is a big problem. And if you do have high blood pressure and it's something that you've talked about with your doctor, 120 Life may be your answer.
16: Yeah, it works. It's lowered

Yes, sir, quite a day, the 4th of July. Everybody had a good time riding out to the picnic grounds. Leroy was up front with the driver. Marjorie and Marshall Bullard sat together, talking very seriously. Floyd was playing as a

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